0: partnership between private and public. And you talked about Raimondo. I think you need to obviously give credit to Governor McKee. You also need to give credit to Mayor Grevion. The stakeholders that have been in support of this project since inception. And I said it all the time, look, Rhode Island deserved this. I took offense, if you will, when the Paw Sox left. And my reaction was I became very committed to bringing in an alternative sport, but also building a stadium. It was always a requisite for us to build a world-class stadium. The transformative element, if you talk about World Cup, MLS came out of World Cup in 1994. What saved MLS and took the sport to another level were world-class soccer-specific stadiums. MLS has perfected that. Now USL is starting to perfect it. And what I'm very proud of is an expansion team in a lower-level league in a, relatively speaking, smaller state or market. What we've established is now giving a great deal of inspiration across the league, and that's very, very positive.
1: So do you find that this team is the benchmark for what future USL teams should be moving forward, whether you're on USL 1, the division below, or you're in the USL Championship?
0: With humility, absolutely. And so what I look forward to over the next decade is, if you look, Detroit just announced, Sacramento's building, New Mexico's building, Oklahoma City's going to be open in a couple of years. The quality of facilities across this league are going to be world class. And that's very, very healthy for the sport. And so there's a virtuous cycle that's happening where, again, going back to your point relative to Pawtucket and relative to Rhode Island, I take great pride and, as I always like to emphasize, humility relative to what we're doing, what we brought. We came into a market that people were leaving. We've created on shores that were toxic. It was a brownfield site that were lying fallow basically since the Industrial Revolution. And we completely transformed this part of Rhode Island. And that's having a virtuous cycle socially and economically. And long may it continue. And candidly, we're very much in the early stages of that. And I'm very excited. And I always kind of, you know, took deep breaths, but I always, the criticism that we came into relative to people thinking that we weren't sincere on the housing, to me was, you know, why wouldn't we want to do the housing? This is a live, work, play community. We're building, the entire picture is critical. So I'm very, very happy that once again, what we committed to, what we promised to, we're going to see come to fruition.
1: So just to go back, January 2027.
0: Breaking ground. And Dan Krober, who, as a lot of people know, is my partner and since inception, you know, Peter Baptista, I'm gifted or blessed with a lot of great people that help get things done. But we will break ground in 27. Pedestrian bridge will be put in place. I mean, that's going to be transformative. How fantastic is the march to the match in their Senator Bank Stadium across that bridge is going to be incredible. But we're going to tie both sides of the river. We'll do 350-ish units across the river, and then in a third phase, we'll do about a similar amount of inventory adjacent to the stadium.
1: Okay, so a lot of housing coming. The bridge probably comes first then?
0: I don't know. Get Dan on the show, and he'll give you the exact sequence to get involved.
1: The important thing is,
0: and Dan likes to say, I stay at the 60,000 foot level on a lot of this stuff.
1: The important thing is that phase two and phase three are happening, and we have to look forward
0: to. And again, transformative project along this river, right off I-95, in the beautiful city of Pawtucket.
2: I was in the middle of the Atlantic Ocean when it happened. There was a sudden jolt and our submarine crashed on the seafloor. We were in total darkness.
3: That's Dr. Dejana Figuerella, a marine biologist and STEM teacher, talking about a deep sea dive she'll never forget.
2: It's funny, when I was a kid, I was afraid of the ocean, and there I was, 2 miles below the surface. 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
3: Dr. Figuerella uses her passion for STEM to discover new things and make the world a better place. 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
4: All right, getting ready for a second half action here between Rhode Island FC and the Pittsburgh Riverhounds from F&B Stadium down there in Pittsburgh tonight. A 0-0 game between both sides and a very fast-paced game at times. We'll go over it, everything that we saw in the first half. But first, here's a message from Nick.
5: Leona Bill Darai, the New England laborers are training the workforce of today that will build our tomorrow with state-of-the-art training facilities across Rhode Island, Massachusetts, and Connecticut. 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
4: All right, so for the first half hour, it felt like it was all RIFC. I mean, Pittsburgh really getting nothing offensively. And then in the final 15 minutes of that one, Nick, it felt like Pittsburgh was able to wrangle back momentum and start to dictate the tempo of that game. So what do you think changed?
5: This is what happens in the match of soccer. That's why they call it a match, because there is back and forth. It is one team absorbing pressure and then trying to swing it the other way. And to your point, it was a lot of Rhode Island in the first 20 minutes, which was surprising with the way that Rhode Island plays on the road, with the way that Pittsburgh plays at home. It looked like the two roles had flipped. But when you look at these stats, again, not a stat guy, I'm an eye guy, but the stats kind of go with what your eyes told you, that it was a pretty even first half. Being 0-0 makes sense, but if I'm Rhode Island FC, you've got to learn from those last 10 to 15 minutes that you can't give up easy offensive dead ball opportunities like corner kicks and fouls. And also, when it comes to Pittsburgh, especially Elliot Goldthorpe on the flank, you can't give them time to work centrally, because that is what opened up the defense and became susceptible a few times in that first half.
4: So Pittsburgh kicks us off here for the second half, and it'll be Elliot Goldthorpe just sending it out of the play to pin Rhode Island back, as Pittsburgh will be going from the right side to the left side on your radio dial. Rhode Island FC going from the left side to the right side on your radio dial.
5: I just want to give my opinion quick, for this hasn't happened in a few matches. I cannot for the life of me understand why teams do that.
4: You know what? I was going to ask you that. Why, I mean, the U.S. did it during the World Cup as well, where off the kickoff they try to pin teams back.
5: The only thing that I can think of is if you have a corner kick deep enough, then you can set up a high press, but you have possession to start and you're immediately giving that away. To me, I don't understand it at all. Outside of what I just said is probably why they're doing it, but I wouldn't do it that way. You start with the ball, you keep possession, and then you try to work it the way that you work it, not just give it away immediately.
4: Robbie Mertz commits the foul, be a free kick for Rhode Island. Frank Nodarse will take the free kick. Rhode Island had the possession game one, 54-46% in the first half. Two shots, none on goal. For Pittsburgh, two shots, two on goal, and that came at the back half of that first half as Grant Stolman sends it upfield, and it's going to take a deflection back and be won by Pittsburgh. Danny Griffin able to get it back. Now it'll be Lasse Kelp. That's a forced turnover right there. In the midfield, Hugo Bacharach finds J.J. Williams. Poor pass back to Noah Fusan. He'll take a deflection to Bacharach. Pushes it out wide here for Aldair Sanchez. Looking at this field, Nick, it looks like a compact, tight field. It just seems like it's hard to move out there compared to other fields that we've seen in USL Championship. Does it change your vision at all on how you play these balls?
5: It's an interesting question, because it's tough to really tell that with this camera angle, but we'll pick this up after.
4: Bacharach, middle of the field, finds Pity Rodriguez, who's sitting on a yellow card. Chipped up in the air by Sanchez. Inside of the area, over the top, Scardino went. And it'll be cleared away by...
5: It's actually
4: Pittsburgh.
5: Hugo Bacharach,
4: who looked like
5: he may have been fouled, maybe embellished it a little bit too. But I with the camera angle, it's kind of difficult. But for me, Tom, when you watch this Pittsburgh team play, part of it might just be the way that they're shaped. They thrive in compact defensive play. So that's really been the shape, I think, more than the field as to why you think that.
4: Headed out of play by Bacharach, and it'll be a throw-in for Pittsburgh out of the defensive half on the near sideline for the Riverhounds.
5: But to answer it, and you saw it a little bit in that first half, the only way to take that compact shape open is to take on defenders centrally, meaning dribble and take your space and try to draw defense out of their positions, or play quickly through the channels. And what I mean by that is triangle channels, interior out to the flanks, quick play that pulls defenders out of their comfort zone, that makes them question what you're doing when you get creative like that. And that's the only way to take that compact central shape and open it up.
4: Foul there by Rhode Island FC, so a free kick for Pittsburgh. Quizera commits the foul, and it'll be a free kick. Started real quickly here by Goldthorpe on the near sideline. Oh, no, they bring it back. So that'll be Lasse Kelp. will stand over the ball. Amos Shapiro-Thompson, a little shouting match with Abdu and Dye right now.
5: I think the referee said, if you asked for 10 yards, so you can't play the ball until I walk the 10 yards off. So that's why they brought it back. But that would have been a really nice, quick restart for Pittsburgh if it was allowed.
4: So it'll be free kick near sideline, chipped up into the air, and it's just going to fall right to Koke Vegas as Trevor Amon was trying to draw the foul there. And Koke Vegas will roll it on out to Hugo Bacharach and play it out wide for Aldair Sanchez. Lets it run a little bit. Falls back to Frank Nodarcy. Back up field for Aldair Sanchez. Comes down the line with it. Now plays it to the middle for Fusan. Can't get a clean touch on the ball. And now it'll be Pittsburgh on the counterattack here. Elliot Goldthorp right outside of the area. Taken down from behind by JJ. No foul call. Goldthorp and Hugo Bacharach in a little bit of a shoving match, and it'll be a foul on Goldthorp there and a free kick, and Elliot Goldthorp comes up a little bit limp.
5: Really good help defense from J.J. Williams, but no, if you sign in first 5 minutes, you've got to learn that you can't make that mistake in the middle of the field. You see how quickly Pittsburgh pounces on that offensive counter. They're just waiting for you to make an error, especially in the middle of the field in your defensive third. You cannot have the ball be given away like that because they can get into their offensive set quickly.
4: And offsides there by Trevor Amon. And it will be a free kick. So Trevor Amon, offsides there. And it'll be Grant Stoneman with it. Off the free kick. Finds Noah Fusan. Keeps it on the ground here for Pity Rodriguez. Rodriguez shakes off one defender. Comes back to his left. And now it'll be switched to the near sideline here for Jorge Quizera. Quizera chips it back up into the air. Stoneman goes up for it, falls for Quizera. Now back to the middle of the field for Bacharach. Bacharach out wide for Pity Rodriguez. Back to the middle for Quizera. 50 minutes in. Switches it to the near sideline here for Amos Shapiro-Thompson. Overlapping run from Nick Scardina. Back to the middle for Jorge Quizera. Now back in the middle for Bacharach. We'll just simply touch it one back for Quizera. Fakes to his left. Now back to his right for Amos Shapiro-Thompson. Back for Quizera. And Quizera will just simply go on back for Grant Stoneman and reset.
5: At two shots on goal in the first half for Pittsburgh after off of two shots. Two shots total for Rhode Island, none on net. So both teams looking for an offensive spark in the second half.
4: Now looks like Aldair Sanchez going down the line with it, and it goes out of play, and it'll be a goal kick. Nope. Stays in.
5: I think it might be a foul called on Pittsburgh.
4: Let's see. Yeah, Aldair Sanchez down on the ground, taking a second to get up. He's not happy with something with Abdu and Dye, and it's probably going to go against Rhode Island here. They're going to give a yellow card on Aldair maybe for flopping? I mean, that's a foul, right?
5: I believe he called a foul, and I think he got hit in the face, so maybe that's what the referee is checking on. But they're running back, so maybe it wasn't called.
4: So it'll be a free kick here for the Riverhounds as Nico Campuzano settles everybody down, and let's see if he plays it short or wide. He's shouting out instructions to the outfield players. Still tied at nil between these two sides at F&B Stadium down there in Pittsburgh, where they'll be expanding that park soon enough. So the growth of USL Championship continues. Saw at halftime on the television broadcast talking about Detroit City's new stadium that'll be coming soon, as Campuzano will get this one back into play and sends it back into the attacking half for the Riverhounds. Chico goes up for the ball, can't win it. Nodarcy cleans up the loose ball, sends it back to the midfield. Victor Souza keeps it in the offensive half for the Riverhounds, but it falls back to Hugo Bacharach. Now it's Pity Rodriguez. Switches it to the near sideline, looking for Quizera, and headed out of play by Lasse Kelp. It'll be a throw-in for Rhode Island. Scardina gets back in quickly, finds Jorge Quizera. Goes backwards for Grant Stoneman. Stoneman settles it down, finds Frank Nodarcy. Nodarce fakes to his left. Now we'll circle back. Play back to Koke Vegas. Vegas with Amon pressuring high. Goes and finds Grant Stoneman. Now it's Nick Scardina. One defender on him. Now Quizera chips it forward to the midfield. Nobody there. And it'll be reset here by Joao Victor Souza.
5: Does a right ball interior looking for Noah Fusan. I don't know if Noah stopped his run or it was just a poor pass from Jorge Quizera, but there was space in the middle. Again, that's how you open it up, that quick play, but someone's got to be there.
4: Owen McCoy finds Souza. Now it's Danny Griffin. Pushes it out wide here. And it's going to be Robbie Mertz. Mertz with it. And we'll just simply go on back here. Jackson Walty finds Danny Griffin. And Pittsburgh will reset and set up their offensive shape. So McCoy's got it. Now it's Joao Victor Souza. comes to the near sideline here for Lasse Kelp. Kelp over the top and has his pass cut off there by Amos Shapiro-Thompson. One back, though, by Pittsburgh momentarily. And then forced turnover there by Amos Shapiro-Thompson. Finds Quisera. Now to the middle of the park for Noah Fusan. A little too far in front of him. And Victor Souza will clean that one up.
5: Yeah, the weight on that from Quisera, just a little bit too much. It's the right move again, and Noah was in the right spot to get that ball, but just too much pace on it. Found the Pittsburgh defense, but that could have been dangerous for Rhode Island.
4: Jackson Walty with it. Takes his time and space, dribbling it upfield. Simply come on back for Victor Souza. Out wide here for Perrin Barnes. Barnes with some space. Now coming over is Aldair Sanchez to defend, and we'll go back to the midfield line, where is Souza's right there. Now it's Danny Griffin, back for Perrin Barnes. Barnes, far sideline with it, cuts back towards the middle, Bacharach shielding off, out wide here, crossed on inside of the area, and going to be headed out of play. It'll be a goal kick for Coque Vegas, as going up for that one was Trevor Amon.
5: High Noon's quality is second to none, formulated with real spirits, real juice, and realized tea, no added sugar and natural flavors. High Noon is the perfect drink for any occasion. And Tom, to me, too much space again given by Rhode Island's defense, and that was why Trevor Amon was been able to be open in the middle there. Just too much space allowing that ball in, too many players kind of running back, then taking ownership of stepping up to the ball.
4: So off the free kick, Shapiro Thompson able to win it back, chips it forward for Jojea Quisera. Quiz. One defender on him, plays it to the middle for J.J. Williams. J.J. able to push off one defender and loses possession right there as Danny Griffin wins it on back. And McCoy will clear it out to the midfield and Nodarcy right there to send it back into the offensive half for Rhode Island. Chipped up into the air and loose. And Lasse Kelp will just send this back one all the way downfield. Stoneman has it bounce off of his head. Falls to Nodarcy, gets pushed down from behind by Trevor Amon. And it'll be a free kick for Rhode Island as Nodarcy slow to get up once again. And Coach Connell Smith doesn't have many options on the bench tonight, Nick. So Rhode Island has to be careful with how their guys are used this evening. Danny Rivera, certainly defensive depth on the bench. You have J.J. Calvin Williams, Kevin Vang, and Dwayne Atkinson.
5: Yeah, just six players offered. So five of them could come in.
4: And one of them is a goalkeeper in Castro.
5: So yeah, you have five options. It'll be interesting to see if Connor Smith even uses all five of his subs today.
4: Yeah, I mean, you might see a lot of guys go the distance. I mean, Leo Alfonso is a guy that's even not available tonight for Coach Connor Smith as well. So certainly you're going to see, I think, Pity Rodriguez maybe go the distance tonight, which we haven't seen him do all year. As Vegas plays it all the way downfield for J.J. Williams, tries to play it back for Fusan, and can't get a handle on the ball there. Robbie Mertz with it. Now finds Danny Griffin. Comes to the near sideline here for Lasse Kelp. Keeps it on the ground for Elliot Goldthorpe. Now finds Chico. Pushed down from behind by Bacharach. Forces the turnover. No foul called. Quisera still with it. Finds Pity Rodriguez. Comes to the near sideline for Nick Scardina. Back for Jojea Quisera. And it deflects off of his foot and out of play. It'll be a throw-in for Elliot Goldthorpe and Pittsburgh. And, you know, as I say that maybe we'll see Pity Rodriguez go all 90 tonight. He is sitting on a yellow card, so we don't know the extent of Leo Alfonso's injury, but certainly now it puts Cano in a little bit of a precarious situation on what he does with Pity Rodriguez as this game continues to go further into the match at 0-0.
5: Yeah, Cano's going to have to ask a lot about these players tonight, but this is a good benchmark game again on the road against a very good opponent, an opponent in your franchise history that you have not fared well against, and you're still 0-0 in the 58th minute. There's really no sign of fatigue by any of these players. We talk about a week in and week out. Rhode Island's fitness is unmatched when you look at USL week to week, so I'm not nervous about that aspect of it, but to me, through the first part of this second half, you just really haven't seen much offensive rhythm and a lot of hesitancy to go forward. Jojea Quisera, a few moments ago, pulled the ball back where he probably should have gone forward. Not quick enough play through the midfield, so that's just something to watch as this game continues.
4: Rhode Island got the ball back off the Pittsburgh throw-in, but gave it back to Pittsburgh here. And now it's sent forward to the far sideline. Chico goes up with it with Nodarcy, and it's headed out of play by Rhode Island, and excuse me, that was Perrin Barnes, who's actually went up with Nodarcy, and he's taking a second to get up. A little knock right there. And they're going to bring out the training staff to check on Perrin Barnes.
5: While they figure that out, let me tell you about Ripta. 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
4: So Rhode Island FC, we call this the road, the redemption road, this little road trip here with back-to-back games away from Centerville Bank Stadium tonight at Pittsburgh. Obviously, the last time these two teams met was in the Eastern Conference Finals, where Pittsburgh was able to get the 1-0 win and later went on to win the USL Championship against FC Tulsa. And next week,

0: that script almost in the first year for Rhode Island FC. But, I mean, an incredible run back in 2024. But there are players on this roster that will remember that feeling and will want to implement that at Centerville Bank Stadium in a few weeks.
1: Off the throw, and it goes out of play. It'll be a goal kick for Koke Vegas, who slowly comes over to get the ball and get it back into play here as we're one-third of the way through this second half and still tied at nil. Thoughts on the way the second half has opened up?
0: Again, I think Rhode Island, you really haven't seen much offensively, and that's just because Pittsburgh's just so sound defensively. But again, in the 60th minute, you haven't really seen either team establish themselves in the final third. It's kind of been really played in the middle, a lot of ping-pong soccer in the second half. So we'll see who can clean that up, and if and when anybody can get anything on frame.
1: Vegas sends that one all the way downfield. It's knocked out of play, and it'll be, let's see, a foul on Rhode Island, or are they going to give it a throw here? Yep, it's going to be a foul on Rhode Island, so a quick free kick and a quick restart for the Riverhounds.
0: Seems like a lot of whistles, too, throughout this entire game, which is part of professional soccer, but that also kind of ruins rhythm offensively.
1: Launched all the way downfield. Loose ball picked back up by Pity Rodriguez, knocks it out of play. He's looking for the foul on Chico there, Albertiqua from Pittsburgh, and he's not going to get it. It'll be a throw-in for Pittsburgh in their attacking half right out of the final third. So Jackson Walty will come over to throw it on in, and he's going to get everybody upfield to put this one inside of the area and create the issue for Koke Vegas and this back line, which has done very well. Koke looking for back-to-back clean sheets, as Walty will fake throwing it inside of the area and go backwards to Perrin Barnes. Barnes keeps it on the ground here. Cross to the middle, and it's going to be sent right into the midst of Koke Vegas. We'll jump right on top of it as Joao Victor Souza tried to put it in a dangerous area. Noah Fusan gets it upfield here. Now it's played back to Hugo Bacharach. Back for Noah Fusan. Puts it to the far sideline into the attacking half for Aldair Sanchez. Now for Amos Shapiro-Thompson. Amos Shapiro-Thompson over the top here looking for Quisera. Quisera settles it down on his left foot. Has Scardina to his right, plays it to Scardina, side of the box, Scardina, fakes to his left, now to his right, Scardina goes down to the end line, chips it up into the air, J.J. Williams puts it into the back of the net! And that combination has been a beauty this year! J.J. Williams gives Rhode Island FC the 1-0 lead here in the second half, the first time in club history that Rhode Island has scored in a league match versus the Riverhounds, the 7th goal of the year for J.J. Williams, 62nd minute in. What a job working it from back to front.
0: Well, this starts with interior play. Really good job to find a player for Rhode Island FC in the middle of the field that stretched open the outside for Quisera to find Nick Scardina. Scardina, what does he do? Takes on defenders, and when you watch that replay, three defenders come over to Nick Scardina. That math, Tom, opens up a player in the middle for J.J. Williams. Credit Scardina as well for playing that ball perfectly to the far bar, and also credit J.J. Williams not only getting up and getting his head on it, but powerfully heading that ball down so the goalkeeper Camposano couldn't get it. Really strong offensive play for Rhode Island FC. Next 5 minutes, very critical.
1: So Rhode Island really hasn't done anything in this second half so far, and just like that, out of the cannon, Rhode Island FC with a 1-0 lead on Pittsburgh. The second time this year that we've seen that combination of Scardina and J.J. Williams create a goal. And off the restart here, far sideline, Robbie Mertz has got it for the Riverhounds. Back to Danny Griffin. Griffin will go on backwards here to Souza. Souza for the Riverhounds finds Robbie Mertz. Back out wide for Danny Griffin. And now Joao Victor Souza in the middle of the park finds Jackson Walty. Walty going to push this out wide and has his pass intercepted right there by Aldair Sanchez. Finds Noah Fusan. Fusan over the half line into the attacking half and he dribbles right into danger. And Joao Victor Souza will clean it up and go back to Nico Campuzano. What a big goal right there. As we are in the second third of this 45 minutes.
0: Well, there is a mental aspect to this, too. It's not like this team doesn't know they haven't scored against Pittsburgh.
1: Right, no, I'm sure it was emphasized during the week.
0: It's not like they don't know that they haven't won against Pittsburgh, especially doing this on the road as well. Again, 64th minute, tons of time left. So mentally now you've gotten over that hurdle. What you have to do is take a breath, calm down a little bit, and get back to executing your game plan because job is not done yet.
1: Scardino will throw it on in, knocked out of play by Pittsburgh, finds the head of Bacharach, plays it forward, and just going to be knocked out of play by Owen McCoy.
0: You see what I'm talking about with the center of the field, what that does, that quick play? It's the only reason that goal happens is because

0: of the quick play centrally to then find a player out wide. And then it's the play of Nick Scardina taking on defenders, dribbling into the 18, that pulls players and defenders out of their position.
1: No, Darcy forces the turnover. Now finds Pity Rodriguez, finds J.J. Williams, top of the box, trying to dance out of danger, but just going to knock it right to Nico Campuzano, and almost right there, J.J. Williams looking for goal number 8. That's now goal 7 on the year for J.J. Williams, the third assist of the year now for Nick Scardina, and one behind J.J. to be tied for the lead. He's tied with Noah Fusan for second for assists right now. Nick Scardina is, and what a welcome addition to this club he's been this year,
0: especially with the way that Connor Smith wants his team to play, utilizing the flanks.
1: Far sideline, Perrin Barnes moves inside of the area for the Riverhounds. We'll play it on back here to Danny Griffin. One-on-one defense right there with Hugo Bacharach. Plays it back to Perrin Barnes. Now it's Joao Victor Souza. Finds Robbie Mertz, side of the box. Perrin Barnes chips it up into the air, and it goes out of play, and it'll be a corner kick for the Riverhounds as Noah Fusan had it deflect off of him.
0: Yeah, good job by Fusan to get his foot in there because he got beat. It was quick play on that right flank for Pittsburgh. They love getting into the final third quickly like that, and Fusan had to take a step back and step up to deflect that ball out just to give himself an opportunity to get back into a position because he got beat.
1: So it'll be Elliot Goldthorpe that'll cross it on in on this corner kick for Pittsburgh. And now a stoppage here from Abdou Ndiaye again. And that does not make Mr. Goldthorpe from Leeds United to Leeds England not too happy.
0: Yeah, I haven't seen the quick, like, what are that? Like when your feet are on fire, that drill. Like, I don't
1: the
0: get
1: the stutter
0: that.
1: Step.
0: That, but that's not that, that.
1: That's not really a stutter
0: that's
1: step.
0: That's not a stutter step. That's like fast feet. And I don't know why you're doing that there. I actually have never seen that before.
1: Didn't they have a name for a Mark Wahlberg and the other guys, happy feet or something like that?
0: That sounds right.
1: Yeah.
0: But that fast feet is like a drill that you do, but you don't really incorporate that into taking a corner kick.
1: Let's see if he does it again. So Elliot Goldthorpe will take this corner kick. There he does. Happy feet. Sends it inside the area. Headed away by Grant Stoneman. Play back to the midfield. Cleaned up there by Perrin Barnes. Sends it back inside of the area for Pittsburgh. Won by Frank Nodarce. Cleaned up by by Noah Fusan, who finds J.J. Williams. Able to push off one defender. Now into the attacking half. J.J. far sideline here. Fakes to his right, now to his left, and will continue going down the line. Now able to shake off a defender and moves inside of the area, takes a shot, and just got a little too ambitious on that one as J.J. was shaking off defenders right and left, and as he moved inside of the area, said, I'm going to go for glory.
0: Well, that's the way it's so interesting to watch J.J. Williams play, because he probably should have had the ball taken away from him 5 different times,
1: right.
0: But he's still able, because of that size, that frame, that power, that skill, to continue to get through those defenders and just really lean back, didn't have any good mechanics on that shot at all, but really good work to get himself an opportunity to shoot.
1: Stoneman had that ball sent all the way down to him from the back line from Pittsburgh and sends it all the way downfield, and it's knocked out of play by Lasse Kelp, and it'll be a throw-in for Rhode Island on the near sideline here.
0: So you talk about those 5-minute increments. It's in that window right now, and you'd have to say after scoring, Rhode Island has still pretty much been on the front foot and has had some good offensive entries into that final third. Good signs after scoring.
1: Scardina throws it on in and takes a deflection to Pittsburgh, sent back to the midfield. Nodarce heads it back into the attacking half, but falls for Joao Victor Souza. Souza fakes to his right, goes to his left, and now it'll be played from Lasse Kelp back on in to Danny Griffin. Far sideline it goes for the Riverhounds, back into their attacking half. Griffin back with it, right at the center circle. We'll play it now to Lasse Kelp. Finds Albert Dequa. Chico now finds Elliot Goldthorpe. Keeps it on the ground here for Chico, and cut off right there is Nick Scardina. But one back by Chico right outside of the area, and it was played back to Elliot Goldthorpe. But are they calling it offsides on Chico, or are they calling a foul on Scardina?
0: I think it's just going to be a throw-in, but that was really good play.
1: It slowed down, though, weirdly, right?
0: Right. It was a really good play by Nick Scardina. He baited that pass to come in and then was able to get his body back in front of the ball. It was just really awkward, and that's why he didn't regain full possession of it, and Pittsburgh got it back. But another long throw-in here for the Riverhounds.
1: So Jackson Walty will throw it on in, puts it inside of the area, headed away first time by Bacharach. Second ball won by Danny Griffin. Can't find anybody on Pittsburgh. Now it's anybody's ball. Bacharach heads it back out. Griffin heads it back forward, and now Grant Stoneman will just launch this one back to the midfield, and it's going to bounce out of play, and it'll be a throw-in for the Riverhounds as we approach the 70th minute.
0: So I'm going to say this right now. If you're watching the game and listening to us, a quick teachable moment. That was an illegal throw by Pittsburgh. I don't understand why that's allowed.
1: Is it because he went from the side?
0: Correct.
1: Like that
0: you cannot throw the ball in like that.
1: He's been doing it all game.
0: Which is my larger point. He's not the only player on either team that's been doing that. So if you have children that are learning soccer, make sure to point that out as a teachable moment. The ball needs to go all the way over your head and through. It cannot be thrown to the side like that. That should have been called back.
1: Jackson Walty finds Elliot Goldthorpe, who has a poor touch, and Grant Stoneman will just kick this one all the way downfield and make Pittsburgh chase as Owen McCoy will shake off Nico Campuzano. Gets it back for the Riverhounds out of the defensive half and now to the near sideline for Lasse Kelp, who moves towards the midfield. Kelp comes backwards here for Joao Vic de Souza, right at the center circle. Pushes it out wide here. Danny Griffin. Now Perrin Barnes.
0: And those that are questioning maybe that last monologue for me, like, why does it matter so much it's only a throw-in? You're actually gaining more power that way. That's why it's illegal. You're able to twerk your body more and get more power behind it, more whip behind it. And to me, that should have been called back.
1: So Pittsburgh moving the ball around the midfield in their attacking half now. Finds Chico forward. Now it's Elliot Goldthorpe to his right. Now back to his left outside of the area. Takes a deflection into the air. Goldthorpe pushes Scardina from behind. And that's an easy one right there. It'll be a free kick for Rhode Island. And Elliot Goldthorpe, you see the frustration on his face. Not happy with Abdou Ndiaye on that call.
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1: So Dwayne Atkinson's going to replace Penny Rodriguez, who's sitting on a yellow card. So an easy call for Coach Conno Smith, taking out the man sitting on a caution. You want to keep Pity around for next week, especially since we really don't know the health status of Leao Afonso.
0: True. And I think, I mean, Dwayne Atkinson has been a proven player off the...
1: I liked him in the midfield last week. You saw him more defensively versus Hartford,
0: right,
1: I thought.
0: I think he could actually benefit a lot in this game because Hugo will be able to stay back a little bit more defensively. I like how quickly he works. He's obviously really fast through the channels as well. So 19 minutes left, Dwayne Atkinson could be a game changer, even up 1-0 here for Rhode Island.
1: And Bachrock got an elbow to the head, but he's back up on his feet off of the free kick. Now it's far sideline. Aldair Sanchez can't collect that pass, and it's a turnover right there. And now Sanchez goes down, and he's slow to get up. And Abdou Ndiaye, see what's happening here. Are they going to call a foul, or are they just going to check in on Aldair? It looks like they're just going to check in on Aldair, and this will be a drop ball.
0: They're going to check in, but the referee is now talking and giving a yellow card, and I think that's right. I believe he got talked to by one of the other referees because that's the second time that Aldair Sanchez has gone down like that, and there were no calls on both occasions, but the referee changed his mind. I think you're going to see why on this replay right here. It looks like it was hands up the face again.
1: Yeah, just hit him in the face.
0: Which happened earlier in this match that ended up being just a drop ball, too. So I think I'm not sure if the referee didn't see it properly, but he did correct, whether it was a mistake or not, he corrected it, which again as a player is all you want to happen because that is the right call.
1: Joao Vic de Souza, the first yellow card of the night for the Riverhounds, and I've gone through this before, and this is no fun. Aldair Sanchez has contact issues.
0: Ooh.
1: So he's telling everybody on the sideline to stay off, but I don't know if he could see. I think he might have just signaled over that he's having vision problems. And well, the one upside is that you have trainers on the bench that are mandated to carry these contacts in situations like this. So it looks like Aldair Sanchez running over to the bench for a little contact switch out.
0: Yeah, I've never had to wear those. I have plenty of people in my life that do, though, and it's probably a nightmare.
1: Amos Shapiro-Thompson, Joy Quisera stand over it. Amos sends it inside of the area. Bounced around, top of the box, falls to Dwayne Atkinson, now cleared away by Pittsburgh all the way downfield. And Koke Vegas, way off of his line, will go out to collect and send it back into Aldair, send it into Pittsburgh's attack defensive half. Now it's Noah Fusan. Finds Jojai Okwuzere in the middle of the park. Bachrock back from Fusan, takes a shot and has it blocked. And it's going to fall backwards for Aldair Sanchez, who's back on the field.
0: Good quick movement. Love that Noah thought to shoot there. It needed to be blocked by Pittsburgh. That was good mechanics. His knee, his body over it. That could have found frame, but good work here from Rhode Island.
1: Grant Stoneman comes to the near sideline for Jojai Okwuzere. Back here for Nick Scardina, and he's just going to let it roll for Koke Vegas. Pushes it out wide here for Aldair Sanchez. Sanchez sends it upfield over the top. And it's just going to take a bounce all the way to Nico Campuzano as we're a minute away from the 75th minute mark. And Rhode Island still with a 1-0 lead on the backs of that J.J. Williams 62nd minute goal.
0: Yeah, in no way, shape, or form am I saying to pack this game in. Rhode Island actually doesn't thrive in a situation like that. But as this game continues to wind down, you want to be super safe in the back. So I'm okay with clearances. I'm okay with long clearances back because you're not allowing Pittsburgh to set up that high press, which they're so effective at, that they really haven't been able to implement much today because Rhode Island's played the ball quickly and played very, very safe, which I'm sure was an edict coming into tonight with the way Pittsburgh plays.
1: So now Darcy knocks it out of play, and now, once again, Abdu and Dye having a conversation with some of the outfield players and talking to the bench and everything, having conversation with the fourth official. So, and now Aldair Sanchez is going to get that contact.
0: I think he stopped. I think the referees just stopped this game. That's what it looks like to me.
1: Yeah.
0: I think he just stopped the game.
1: Or is that Noah Fusano's got contact issues
0: now?
1: No. No, that's Aldair. Yeah. The camera angle made it look like it was Noah, the way his head was down. So now we're over the 75th minute mark. Aldair Sanchez can see out of both of his eyes. Is it 20/20 vision? Probably not, but he could see. It's definitely not worse than my eyesight.
0: That is for sure. There's a couple times that I'm like, are you sure you're seeing that? But that's all right. You're doing great. And again, this camera angle, shout out to the TV broadcast, but it is kind of, it isn't the clearest picture that we're working with here.
1: Perrin Barnes off the pass, has it knocked, fall out of play, and it'll be a throw in for Rhode Island here. So under 15 minutes to go here, Rhode Island with a 1-0 lead and looking for their first win in club history in league play against Pittsburgh Riverhounds. The redemption road trip. Does it start off with a good start? Played back to Coque Vegas. Now for Grant Stoneman. Sends it up into the air over the top, looking for Noah Fusano. Backheels it, able to keep it in, but Jojay Quisera can't chase it down. Joao Victor Souza clears it down to the midfield. Scardina keeps it into the attacking half, and it's going to take a deflection off of Lasse Kelpen out of play. It'll be a throw-in for Rhode Island deep in their final third.
0: I'm not sure if they'll do it, but I would set up something here. I would have J.J. Williams come over. It doesn't look like that's going to be the case. Or if actually, Grant Stoneman, I think, also can throw this ball in.
1: Well, you don't want to get countered on. That's the thing.
0: Right, but this is still a good opportunity here, and I think that's why Connell Smith called for this play. Grant Stoneman, we've seen also be able to take long throw-ins. You can set up an opportunity here. You see this already happening here, that I formation with Nodarce and with Hugo Bachrach. This could be interesting.
1: Stoneman will throw it on in, puts it inside of the area, headed away by Owen McCoy. Kept into the attacking half by Scardina. Keeps it on the ground for Stoneman. Puts it into the air, far post, and Nico Campuzano comes off of his line. Can't collect it cleanly. Now he's got it. And he's going to fake rolling it out, and he's going to throw it to the right for Perrin Barnes. 77 minutes in, still a 1-0 Rhode Island lead. It's Robbie Mertz with it out of the defensive half. Goes back for Jackson Walty. Walty. Now for Mertz. Rob Vincent has all five of his subs still. Sticking to go with this group, though. Still going with this group as Perrin Barnes has got it. Back for Jackson Walty.
0: Another interesting decision.
1: Perrin Barnes in the middle of the park for Pittsburgh. Keeps it on the ground. Comes to the near sideline for Elliot Goldthorpe. One-on-one with Nick Scardina. Crosses it far post, and it's just going to sail out of play. And we're looking for Chico to come in and do those trademarked headers, but just too much for Chico. And Coque Vegas will slow this one down and get ready to take a goal kick as we approach the 78th minute. And now a wholesale of change is coming on in as Charles Ahl is going to come in for Trevor Amon, who won't make it goals in his last four games.
0: I mean,
1: Elliot Goldthorpe's going to come out as well.
0: Trevor Amon, for the last two matches, has been the guy for Pittsburgh. Again, made history in his last match against Louisville City. And really, outside of fouling Rhode Island FC, did nothing. So credit this Rhode Island FC game plan from Connell Smith and the defensive prowess throughout this entire match to really not only limit Trevor Amon, but not allow him to do anything. Really strong performance.
1: It's only two shots on net. Didn't come from Chico or Amon. So off the goal kick, it's going to fall back to Pittsburgh. Side of the box. Robbie Mertz with it. Goes backwards with it, and it's going to take a deflection out of play. And let's see. Robbie Mertz ended up in the sideboards. Or are they going to call this a foul on Nodarce?
0: Right. Yeah. What's interesting is a point that you just made, in the substitutions coming in don't really change what I'm about to say. Robert Vinson, knowing what is on Rhode Island FC's bench, I find it fascinating that he took this long to bring in subs. Wouldn't you want to try to play Conno Smith's hand, either to see if he's going to keep that group out there, or with his wholesale changes maybe in the 65th minute, maybe in the 70th minute, rather than the 78th minute, that could have pulled more players off the bench? Interesting move.
1: So there's one more sub that we're waiting to see who else came on here for Pittsburgh. Joao Victor Souza is still on the field, even with this yellow card. So a free kick sent inside of the area. Headed away first time. The rebound. Still a scrum in the box. And now Aldair Sanchez will just send this one back to the midfield. And it'll be kept on in by Junior Etu. Sends it forward inside of the area once again. And Owen McCoy has that one go off of his head. But they're going to say it took a deflection off of Rhode Island. It'll be a corner kick for the Riverhounds here.
0: Yeah, some nervous moments here from Rhode Island. Again, that foul created a really dangerous opportunity when a ball bouncing in the box like that, not only bouncing, actually kind of sitting there for somebody to try to get their boot on it. A really tense moment. And again, not done as Pittsburgh gets another corner kick here.
1: So Robbie Mertz will take this corner kick. Far sideline corner kick. First one of the night for him. Sends it inside of the area. Headed away by J.J. Williams. It'll be a throw for Pittsburgh. Sam Bassett was the final sub for Pittsburgh. He replaced Perrin Barnes.
0: Such a dangerous player, J.J. Williams. Obviously offensively, but to set up on that near post on long throw-ins and long corner kicks, to have that body and frame be able to head the ball is such a weapon for Rhode Island. Does it again.
1: And J.J. heads it away off of the throw, and Quizzero will just blast this one back to the midfield and make Junior Etu head it back to his keeper, Nico Campuzano. Campuzano a little too long on that ball there. Dwayne Ackett's almost got a deflection. Sends it all the way downfield, and it'll be Robbie Mertz with it. Plays it backwards here for Sam Bassett, and it's just going to take a deflection off of Rhode Island last, and it'll be a throw-in for the Riverhounds as we're 9 minutes to go plus stoppage time, and not too many stoppages here, so maybe 2 or 3 minutes at the most right now.
0: I'll say it again. I'm not a fan of what soccer calls park the bus, which is just to play defense for the last 9 minutes. I don't think that that is in Rhode Island FC's strength, but you just want to play super safe in the back, continue to play safe, really not like that from Dwayne Atkinson, yeah, making an easy call for the referee and set up another dangerous free kick opportunity. So while I'm saying what shouldn't happen, you actually see an example of what that actually looks like. Should have been the opposite.
1: Dwayne Atkinson commits the foul on Junior Etu. It'll be a free kick in a really dangerous spot for the Riverhounds. And just like they came alive at the end of the first half, Pittsburgh coming alive here at the back half of this second half and trying to at least come away with a point tonight down at F&B Stadium in Pittsburgh. Can Rhode Island hang on for their first win in club history in league play against the Riverhounds? Or will Pittsburgh have something to say at the end here? So, everybody just packed into the box for Rhode Island. A one-man wall, and that's Amos Shapiro-Thompson. Free kick sent inside of the area. Far post punched away by Koke Vegas. And Dwayne Atkinson will just boot this one downfield. And Jackson Walty will chase. Jojea Quizera chasing back for Rhode Island. Walty keeps it into the offensive half for the Riverhounds. Atkinson creating issues for the recollection there, but now Pittsburgh's got it. Owen McCoy has Junior Etu to his left. Keeps it on the ground for Lasse Kelp. Now it'll be Sam Bassett, who plays it on back here for Walty. Pushed out wide for Joao Victor Souza. Now back for Walty. Keeps it on the ground for Bassett. Bassett right at the center circle. Comes on back here for Owen McCoy. McCoy back out wide here as Pittsburgh sets it up. As Souza now to the middle of the park for Griffin.
0: And this is good shape from Rhode Island. None of this hurts you, but you just have to hold frame and not let that compact shape be taken away.
1: Jackson Walty finds Junior Etu. Now backwards here. Poor pass for Sam Bassett. Cleaned up, though, by Owen McCoy, the center back. To the middle of the park goes for Walty. Finds Bassett. Pressured there by Amos Shapiro-Thompson. Comes backwards here for Walty with Jojea Quizera on him from Rhode Island. Into the attacking half, and Lasse Kelp loses it, and one back by Amos Shapiro-Thompson. Finds Jojea Quizera. Two black jerseys around him. Quizera loses the ball. Goes out of play. No, it stays in. Lasse Kelp able to keep it in play. Danny Griffin switches the field of play to the far sideline here. Pittsburgh with it. Side of the box. Crossed inside of the area. Headed away by Stoneman. Falls back top of the box. Headed forward, and Koke Vegas can jump right on top of that. As Rhode Island, out of danger for now, throws it out. Now into the attacking half it goes for Jojea Quizera. Tries to kick it forward, but Lasse Kelp able to get in front of Quizera right there. He plays it back to Nico Campuzano, who will just send this back up to the midfield. Scardina able to keep it to the offensive half for Rhode Island. Falls for Owen McCoy. McCoy settles it down. Now comes forward for Jackson Walty. Danny Revere getting ready to check on in for Rhode Island. Some more defensive reinforcement getting ready to come on in. Walty finds Junior Etu with some space. Side of the box. Etu crosses it to the middle. The shot here saved by Koke Vegas. It was crossed to the middle by Junior Etu. Nobody got on top of it. Robbie Mertz put a shot on frame. Koke Vegas comes up big once again, and he wants another clean sheet here tonight.
0: That's three big plays from Koke Vegas. Two big saves. Again, Rhode Island FC's beat here. This is Etu taking great space into the 18, pulling two defenders. This is a player that's open. Dwayne Atkinson gets beat. Tough angle, though, and Koke Vegas read it right.
1: So it'll be a free kick here, corner kick here, excuse me, sent inside of the area and just goes over the head of everybody. Falls back for Junior Etu. Quizera right there, outside of the area. Pittsburgh has it in their attacking half. Jackson Walty in the middle of the park for Etu. Sends it into the far sideline for Robbie Mertz. Crossed to the middle. Falls for Etu and can't get a good touch on it. Quizera forces a little bit of the deflection, and Junior Etu knocks it out of play. It'll be a throw-in for Rhode Island.
0: That's a big play from Jojea Quizera to get his body in between the player and the goal as some substitutions are coming in and been able to deflect that out and away from goal outside of the 18, outside of danger for Rhode Island.
1: So Max Vieira will come on in for Robbie Mertz, which I'm kind of surprised by that because I thought Robbie Mertz has had a good game. And Danny Rivera is going to replace Jojea Quizera, which makes sense because you want more defensive reinforcements here. And Rivera is certainly a very good defensive option off the bench and a former Riverhound. So maybe tonight, able to get 3 points against his old team. Off the throw-in, Fusan tries to play it off the chest for Bachrock. Falls back for Pittsburgh. Out wide here. It's Max Vieira. He's got two white shirts on him, plays it backwards, and just going to be knocked out of play by Rhode Island here. It'll be a throw-in for the Riverhounds. 4 minutes to go plus stoppage time. Still a 1-0 Rhode Island lead thanks to J.J. Williams' 7th goal of the year. And off the throw-in, it's Owen McCoy. Able to find Joao Victor Souza. Victor Souza launches it forward. Tries to play it off the chest for Bachrock. Falls back for Pittsburgh. Out wide here. It's Max Vieira. He's got two white shirts on him, plays it backwards, and just going to be knocked out of play by Rhode Island here. It'll be a throw-in for the Riverhounds. 4 minutes to go plus stoppage time. Still a 1-0 Rhode Island lead thanks to J.J. Williams' 7th goal of the year. And off the throw-in, it's Owen McCoy. Able to find Joao Victor Souza. Victor Souza launches it forward to the near sideline. Inside of the area it goes. Gardena heads it away. Loose ball. And it's going to be picked up by Danny Rivera. Can't get a clean touch on it. Lasse Kelp keeps it in the offensive half. Now it's going to be Junior Etu. Comes on back here for Jackson Walty. 3.5 minutes to go. Back for Junior Etu. Gets past Nick Scardina. Side of the box. Inside of the area it goes. Etu takes a shot near post and it goes out of play.
0: I think it's going to be a goal kick.
1: And it's going to be a goal kick. I think you had Pittsburgh there appealing for a corner kick.
0: Looked very close. But Danny Rivera, I know just coming on, it may be a little bit rusty, but has to be better there. You can't lose a ball that like that in the middle of the field that jump starts an offense and really puts everybody else out of position. Super safe in the back. That needs to be a one-touch clearance or a pass out wide rather than trying to go centrally.
1: Koke Vegas, so off the goal kick, blasts it downfield. Fusan trying to chase it down. Nico Campuzano off of his line. It's headed out of play by Junior Etu. And Rhode Island with a bit of fortune right here as they get a corner kick.
0: What a mistake.
1: Junior Etu with a poor touch right there. Gives it right back to Rhode Island. It was going right back into Pittsburgh's possession. But now a bit of luck for Rhode Island. Corner kick coming on the near sideline. 2.5 minutes to go plus stoppage time. And you got to play this short, right?
0: Well, no, I would put this in. You're given a gift here. This is an opportunity to put this game away. And you have a player like Amos Shapiro-Thompson who's executed well. I would put this in the mix, try to get this second one and send everyone home.
1: So a chance to seal it. Amos Shapiro-Thompson, near sideline corner kick, puts it up into the air. Far post it goes. Nobody's got it yet. Takes a shot at the top of the box. Gardena does. Takes a deflection. And it's going to be kept on in by Amos Shapiro-Thompson. AST. And now They're going to call it back for a goal kick. Yeah, that took forever.
0: I think his corner kick may have been out of bounds, or someone was offside. Again, we're not there, so it's difficult. But the way they're lining up right now, somebody was offside.
1: So everybody off the bench for Rhode Island, not happy with that call.
0: But how could they be offside on a corner kick?
1: Off the restart here, 90 seconds to go, plus stoppage time. And now it'll be Pittsburgh with it. Now a foul? They're going to call Max Vieira, say he went to the ground easy right there. No, Darcy and Vieira went for the ball. Now it's back with Jackson Walty. Danny Griffin with it. Pushed out wide. Pittsburgh trying to cross it into the area. Now just cleared downfield by Dwayne Atkinson. And Owen McCoy will keep it in the offensive half.
0: A lot of these Rhode Island players have played a lot of minutes tonight. You've got to dig deep here in these final minutes plus stoppage time.
1: It's going to be a grind out victory if they can pull it off. Junior Etu comes backwards.

0: with it. And it's going to go all the way back to Owen McCoy. Sam Bassett to McCoy's left. Bassett to the middle of the park now. And almost a turnover right there. McCoy's got to clean it up. He's got it. Now it's going to be controlled by Pittsburgh right in the middle of the park by Charles Aul. Back to McCoy, who just turns it right back over to Amos Shapiro-Thompson. And Thompson's going to play it over the top here for J.J. Williams. Is he onsides? He is. Draws two defenders to him. J.J. plays it to the middle for Fusan. J.J. gets knocked down to the middle for Noah. Now back for J.J. And Rhode Island just going to go to the corner here and eat up the clock. J.J. knocks it off of Pittsburgh right there. Wow. Off of Sam Bassett. And it's going to be a throw-in for Rhode Island. And now it looks like we're going to have one more sub here for Rhode Island FC. So Williams is going to come on.
1: And the best part of this is, as we enter stoppage time, the ball is all the way on the other side of the pitch. So much less danger. You still have a throw-in. You have an opportunity to take some more ticks off the clock. We'll see how much stoppage time is awarded.
0: Calvin Williams comes on for Noah Fusan, and the throw-in for Scardina, and just the flex off of Juniorette, who had a play. 4 minutes of stoppage time here. Can Rhode Island bring home 3 points? And Scardina tries to throw it off of Junior Etu. It does not work to plan, and Pittsburgh will clear it downfield. No Darce will head it backwards here. Aldair Sanchez going to run back and plays it back to Koke Vegas. Wasn't the best pass in the world either, and Vegas just launches it up in the air out of play, and it'll be a throw-in for the Riverhounds.
1: Yeah, I don't like
0: kind of a messy little combination right there.
1: I don't
0: like
1: any part of that. I'm sure Connor Smith doesn't like any part of that. At this juncture of the game, everything's got to be up and out. Nothing backward, nothing negative, up and out.
0: Lassie Kelp throws it on in. It takes a deflection off of Danny Rivera. Well, they're going to say it was a foul on Rivera. So now Bassett will take a free kick, and everybody coming forward for Pittsburgh. So could be a chance here to get a really good counterattack if you're able to cut this one off. So Bassett will take this free kick. Rivera right in front of him sends it to the far side of the field, and No Darcy will just head it out of play. And chasing that one down is Max Vieira. Gets it back in quickly. Finds Jackson Walty. Walty, right at the center circle, comes forward. Now he's going to play it upfield on a line, and it's going to take a deflection right to Koke Vegas. 90 seconds in the stoppage time, and Koke able to eat up some clock here and get everybody downfield.
1: Yeah, this is such an intense moment as a player because you know that you're just trying to see this game out. You're trying to watch that clock just go as quickly as possible, but you've really got to just play as safe as you can, limit mistakes, everything up and out, and try to get out of here with 3 points.
0: Nico Campuzano got the ball from Koke, sends it all the way downfield, falls inside of the area. Bassett, and what a save! Chico was right there on the doorstep as it was backheeled from Bassett to Chico. Koke makes the save.
1: I think they were looking for a handball, too. Pittsburgh was asking for a handball in there, and this is what I mean. You have to limit all of that play. You can't let anything into that box because only bad things could happen at this point in the match.
0: Fast and furious into the final 2 minutes. Junior Etu, right to the middle of the park now. Sent inside of the area for Chico, headed away by Calvin Williams. Kept on in here by the Riverhounds. 90 seconds to go here in stoppage time. Pittsburgh looking for an answer, getting fast and furious. Rhode Island looking for the first win against the Riverhounds in club history in league play. Owen McCoy with it. Plays it over to the right. Pittsburgh sends it inside of the area and headed away by Frank Nodarce. Cleared away. 1:15 to go. Chip back into the air, inside of the area, and it's just going to take a deflection right to Koke. We'll watch this go out of play, and it'll be a goal kick. Lasse Kelp couldn't get that pass from Charles Aul, and now Koke Vegas sending everybody downfield. It looks like it was offsides anyways. So yeah, it was offsides anyways. And now less than a minute to go, Rhode Island staring down the barrel of 3 points.
1: That was a delayed offside, but he was.
0: Koke, off the free kick, almost found JJ, who was swallowed up right there by Owen McCoy. Plays it back to Campuzano, who's just going to blast this one downfield. Scardina able to collect it for Rhode Island, and this one just going to be blasted right back to Nico Campuzano. Under 30 seconds to go. Campuzano puts it back up into the air. back into Pittsburgh's attacking half. Bacharach heads it back to the midfield. Falls for J.J. Williams. J.J. just going to kick it back into the attacking half for Rhode Island. Oh, McCoy back to retrieve it. Find Sam Bassett. Bassett to the middle of the park. Not a great pass. Amos Shapiro-Thompson gets it, cuts it off right outside of the area in the attacking half. Go to the corner flag. Amos Shapiro-Thompson knocks the deflection out of play off of Owen McCoy, and that's going to do it. Rhode Island's going to get all 3 points here tonight in Pittsburgh and pick up the first win in club history in league play in a grinded-out game. Still got to wait for the referee's final whistle. Put back into play here for J.J. Williams. J.J., kick collected cleanly, knocked out of play, though, and it takes the deflection off of Pittsburgh, and that will do it. Rhode Island with a huge win tonight to start the redemption road against the Pittsburgh Riverhounds. 1-0 win on the head of J.J. Williams, avenging the Eastern Conference Finals loss last year. And you saw the excitement on the bench when the final whistle went. You see how much it meant to Cano's men to get this win here tonight.
1: Well, it was another full team performance.
0: Yeah.
1: And against a very good team who's very good at home, who's been very good at you your entire franchise existence. And you look at the three shots on goal. Koke Vegas had to make some big saves, but nothing really dangerous. You've got to give Rhode Island FC credit coming off of that second half for absorbing all of that pressure, Tom, but being able to strike and then being able to hold on to a lead, that's back-to-back games, 1-0 against opponents that were above you in the table. One of them at home, one of them on the road. We'll see you in Birmingham.
0: So right now, Rhode Island with the win moves into sixth place with 22 points. Pittsburgh only 1 point ahead with 23 points. And Rhode Island getting some help here tonight as well with Miami and Indy losing. So certainly a big jump in the table and a huge result for Rhode Island FC taking down the Pittsburgh Riverhounds here tonight. For Nick Giuliano, I'm Tom Quinlan. We'll be back next week when Rhode Island FC continues this redemption road trip and takes on the Birmingham Legion from Alabama. You've been listening to Rhode Island FC on the flagship station for RIFC 790 The Score, WPRV Providence. We will see you next week.
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2: Done this. Boy, I sure would take a terrible Thursday night football game right about now. Yes. Right? Like you're starting to see it over social media. People out there be like, man, I sure would love to watch a meaningless college football game right now. I get it. And this is why people made fun of me last year. Like my neighbor was like, what do you want to watch? It was whoever, it was North Carolina and TCU. It was the opening game of the Belichick era. And you know, we're in Iowa, so like, no, there's no tie to either TCU or North Carolina or Belichick. And he was like, why do you care about that game? I said, because it's football. And we only get a finite amount of time to watch football in this country. And I will gobble up as much college football as I possibly can. Or when people are watching Coastal Carolina play North Texas in a bowl game on December 26th, and people are like, why are you watching that? Because it's football, and we only get a finite amount of games. Or, who here watched Week 18? All right? I watched Week 18, and people are like, dude, the playoffs are set, your Packers are a 7, whatever. Like, why are you watching these Week 18 games? Because bad football is better than no football. And now all these people, as we're in this time period where teams are reporting, but it's not really, you know, we don't get a preseason game for 3 more weeks. We don't get college football for 5 more weeks. Because you gobble up all the football that you can. You consume it. All right? And now we're starting to get word that these training camps are beginning to trickle out. It's on the way. It's coming.
3: We are back, baby. We are back. We are back. Yeah. Classic. We are back.
4: That's
3: we
4: right.
3: are back.
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3: We are back, baby. We are back. We're back. Classic. We are back. That's we right. are back.
2: And sadly, there's some really bad news out of San Francisco I want to get to. I mean, it's bad news, but it's good news. But before the break, I mentioned that the NFC West is going to ruin your fantasy football season. It is. Will, you play fantasy football? Are you a fantasy football guy?
4: Oh, I
2: lost Will.
4: Okay. No. You got me. I love fantasy football. Like, I love it when my friends give me crap for liking fantasy football because they're like, oh, why don't you just bet like an adult? Why can't I have both?
2: You do
4: why
2: both.
4: Do I have to choose? And instead of or. Give me all of it.
2: Yes. Why don't you just bet on football? Well, I do, as a matter of fact. How many leagues are you in? How many fantasy football leagues are you in?
4: Usually I'll do two. Like, okay. I have one that I run, and then, you know, maybe somebody else, like maybe that I work with at the time, will invite me. But you're usually two. I don't do any more than that. That's a little bit much.
2: This is going to be weird. It's the first time in 5 years I'm only in three. Because my old, where I used to work at the radio station, I ran that league. And there was a rule. You had to be employed to be in the league. So I now have gone from four to three. I'm in a dynasty, a redraft, and I'm in a guillotine league. And I don't know if I should go search out for another league. So, Will, maybe if you have an opening in one of these two leagues, then you need someone to fill it, you just let me know, all right?
4: I would be honored. I would love to have Wicked in my league.
2: Will, why don't you start a Westwood One Sports fantasy league? We gotta have 14 guys around here. I'm sure Josh would play. Text Jim
4: Actually,
2: Rome.
4: I don't think he would. He what? Doesn't play fantasy. He doesn't do fantasy.
2: He's
4: one of the people that tells me to bet on sports like an adult.
2: Does
5: you read my mind,
2: Josh? You don't play fantasy either.
5: No, I don't.
2: Okay, maybe we don't have 14 guys at this radio
4: me
2: network.
4: Me and Wicked like to have fun around here,
2: right? We do. I think my wife would prefer that I don't bet and just play fantasy. I think she would rather, because one's like 40, 50 bucks to start the year, whatever your league is. You know, if you get on a cold run during one weekend of NFL or college football, you could be out more than 40, 50 bucks, depending on whatever your unit size is that you bet. We got, like, Drake, Nick, Black Abdallah, Jim Rome probably doesn't play fantasy with us. I mean, let's be honest here. You know, Linnell probably plays fantasy. I don't know. You'd work on that.
4: I bet John Lund would play.
2: Lund plays.
4: John Lund would get it. Johnny Ball game.
2: Like, oh, yeah.
4: We could get a league.
2: All right, Will, I'm putting you in charge of this. I'm in, so we have at least two. All right? We have to get to, I like 12-man leagues. Yeah. 14 or better, but 12-man leagues are like the industry standard. Dude, I see people who are like, I'm in an 8-person league and I have a question about a trade. I'm like, how do you play fantasy with an 8-person league? Like, it just, there's, everybody's got a Pro Bowl roster. All right. So I mentioned, by the way, that the NFC West is going to ruin your fantasy season. There is only one running back in the NFC West I feel good about drafting this year. Okay? You have got running back messes, disasters, committees, which are never good for your fantasy season, all over the NFC West, and even San Francisco, who's got the workhorse in Christian McCaffrey, who you know they're going to give him like 800 touches. They're just going to keep running this guy into the ground until he just dies. There's no clear-cut running back two. They've got a couple of rookies. Isaac Guarendo is still hanging around. But he's the only one that you can feel good about. And even then, you're worried about the McCaffrey injury. You're still worried about the McCaffrey age and overusage. So even the safest play in the entire NFC West is still not one that I really feel like. I'll take McCaffrey on my team first round if I'm at like 108 or something. But I don't love it because, again, I'm worried about usage and tread on tires, age, and injury. Then you got Arizona. That team's going to suck. You got Arizona and the Cardinals. Even though they drafted Jeremiah Love third overall, their running back room is a mess, and it's just going to anger you. Like, I don't want Jeremiah Love as my running back at a first or a second round running back, because they paid Tyler Allgeier, and if you're a Bijan Robinson manager like I was last year, you know your weeks were often ruined by Tyler Allgeier, who I thought was going to be a starter this year and probably would have been the starter in Arizona had they not drafted Jeremiah Love. And you've got James Conner coming back from injury, who they love. They love James Conner in Arizona. That guy will get touches. So now you're trying to split it between Jeremiah Love, James Conner, Tyler Allgeier, and they're only 2 years removed from drafting Trey Benson out of Florida State. Now he's had some injuries. With the limited opportunities he's had, he hasn't looked that good, but he's still a young running back that they used good draft capital on 2 years ago. So don't be shocked if he gets touches. I don't want to draft anybody in that Arizona backfield before round three. And there's no way Jeremiah Love makes it to round three in my, you know, my 14-man league. But if he is there, then I'll scoop him up, but I'm not going to feel good about it. That's another committee. The L.A. Rams, that's a split backfield. Not as bad. It's a split backfield that the L.A. Rams have got going on. Over there in Hollywood. Now, Kyren Williams, everybody and their brother has been waiting for Kyren to lose his job. And all Kyren Williams does is put up really good fantasy numbers, despite it being a 60-40 split with Blake Corum. But do you feel good about drafting Kyren when it's year three for Blake Corum? And they generally, you can, we've been waiting for Kyren Williams, who's been a workhorse running back for the last five seasons. You've been waiting for that guy to fall off a cliff, and he still puts up top 12 numbers every year. You know, they like him a lot, but they also really like Corum. And no matter what, you know, McVay is going to give the football to Blake Corum 45% of the time. And that doesn't do a lot for your Kyren Williams pick. And maybe this is the year Corum gets 55% of the touches. I again, not a situation I like. And even the champs in Seattle, the champs have a running back by committee that I want nothing to do with. And you're saying, well, Wicket, they drafted Jadarian Price out of Texas. He was Jeremiah Love's backup in Texas. And, yeah. They also have Zach Charbonnet coming off an injury. Whatever he gets back, they love that guy. He's going to get touches. They've got George Halani, and don't laugh. They like that guy in Seattle. He's going to get his touches. And then they signed Emmanuel Wilson, who was on the Packers last year. That dude's a sledgehammer. Now, it would make sense if you think they're just going to give the ball to Jadarian Price, but I don't think they're going to give a rookie who hasn't played a meaningful football game since last December. I don't think they're going to give Jadarian Price the lion's share of the carries. I think Seattle, Arizona, Los Angeles, all are going to give you plenty of headaches when you hear from the from you know these guys when it comes to fantasy. I think they're just going to frustrate you. I think Seattle is. I think San Francisco might, but for a different reason. So again, with the Niners. With the 49ers, you know it's going to be McCaffrey. But can he stay healthy? That's your biggest gamble there. Football is back. Your thoughts, 310-840-4910. We're going to hear from Jadarian Price, by the way. He sat down with the NFL Network and had some pretty cool comments. We're going to hear from him. But first, I want to squeeze in Josh, who's in Miami. Josh, thank you for calling, man. You're on Westwood One. What's up, brother?
6: Hey, I'm doing great. I'm doing great. I hope you're doing great tonight.
2: I am having the best night of my life.
6: All right, that's good. I'm happy. Football is like almost 6 weeks away.
2: Yeah.
6: Give or take.
2: Yeah.
6: I love fantasy football, to tell you the truth. I'm in probably like 10 leagues.
2: But you're in 10 leagues? Will, did you hear that? My man is in 10 fantasy football leagues. That is wild. Putting us to shame. I know, right?
6: I don't give up. I go hard. It's like 2 hours every day out of my life, but it's fun.
2: It is. Fun, man. It is. Are you married, Josh?
6: I am. 30 years.
2: Okay. How long?
6: 30 years.
2: 30 years? Your wife of 30, well, I guess with your wife of 30 years, she's just kind of getting bored with you, so she's fine with you having 10 fantasy football leagues. What does your wife think of your fantasy football addiction?
6: She does not like the ESPN, like, notification. She hates it. She hears it, oh, my gosh, she hates it. But other than that, you know, there's, like, worse things you could be doing. You know,
2: right.
6: Like you said, $50 for leagues, you know, it's whatever. You know, you're spending $500. I'm spending $500 for the whole season. I win some, I lose some. You know, it is what it is.
2: Are you playing all the different formats, redraft, dynasty, guillotine, best ball, or do you stick to one?
6: I'm kind of all over the place. I really was doing, like, redraft leagues.
2: Okay.
6: And then I started getting into dynasty, like, last year. And I don't know. I don't know how it's going to look because I wasn't too familiar. I didn't read all the rules. And I have that draft tomorrow.
2: Okay. All right, your rookie draft is tomorrow. Where are you picking in your rookie draft tomorrow?
6: I do not know, man.
2: Okay. All right. You're very committed to this league. We can tell, Josh.
6: I do not know. I mean, I might go like Chris Bell from the Dolphins because I got like a late pick.
2: Homer, so, that's a homer pick right there for you.
6: It is, but I mean, I don't want to sit there and brag about my squad. I mean, like, my squad is pretty amazing. I think I lost, like, 2 games all year last year, so I'm not going to do that. You know what I mean?
2: No. Nobody would want to hear it anyway. It's fine.
6: I'm not that guy. But let me get to my point, because the was about the comments that Nick Saban made, to be honest. I know I'm probably, like, in the minority about thinking that this guy is a great coach because he didn't do nothing for the Dolphins except make them worse. And to be honest, I really believe Saban saw the writing on the wall with the NIL money coming, and he wasn't going to have that firm grasp that he needed to have those amazing teams that Alabama has had in the past, because we all know they were paying for those teams. They just never got caught.
2: I think I agree with you on part of that call. And Josh, thanks, man. Appreciate you. I love kicking around fantasy, and good luck in your draft tomorrow. Thank you for calling. I believe Nick Saban got out because old heads like Nick, guys who've been caught around football for a very long time, you know, and they had to deal with recruiting and keeping an eye on the kids and game planning and all of that stuff. Adding in NIL, adding in the transfer portal is a headache. And when you're Nick's age or some of these older coaches, it's why I think guys get out of college basketball too. Like, I think Dusty May, while he is young, a young coach, I think Dusty May left Michigan. He's like, I already won a national championship. I had to go out and buy my whole stuff, my whole roster. I don't know if I want to do all that again and deal with young people and the scale. Like, college sports is so hard right now to have success in. Because there's no laws, no limits, no caps, nothing like that. It's the wild, wild west. And I think you're right about that. I think Nick Saban saw it. He experienced it a little bit and said, this is not what I signed up for. And Nick is one of the greatest, if not the greatest, college football coach of all time. His time in the NFL kind of goes to prove the fact that when you go from the college game to the pro game, in any sport, those college coaches generally don't have the success at the pro level. It rarely happens. Like, Pete Carroll is one of the only exceptions to the rule. So I would agree that he was not a very good pro coach, but he is one of the all-time great college coaches, and he saw the writing on the wall, and he's like, I don't want to do this. I do not. Appreciate you, brother. 310-840-4910. I mentioned Jadarian Price, the Seattle running back, the rookie out of Texas, who was Jeremiah Love's teammate down there in Austin. He had a really cool comment about what it's going to be like because now they're both in the same division. They'll see each other twice a year and what that first matchup is going to be like. You'll hear from Jadarian Price coming up on the other side. I'm Mike Wickett, Westwood One Sports.
7: 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A.J. Brown arrives with enormous expectations. Can the star wideout be the missing piece for Drake May and the defending AFC champions? Westwood One Sports.
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5: 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Body weight workouts, when you do them the right way, can be really effective. Strength and conditioning specialist Dana Santis told us, with body weight training, you create progressive overload by changing joint angles, adding instability, or choosing more challenging variations of the same exercise. Two other factors driving progressive overload are time under tension and muscular fatigue. That means the amount of time your muscles are engaged during a movement, the slower the movement, the harder it will be until you reach the point where you can't do another rep with good form. You want to stop before you collapse. Also, remember this, pay attention to your breath, so important. Breathe out when you exert force. I'm Dr. Sanjay Gupta, helping you live a better life.
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21: 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And as you get back into bed, it's all about breathing again. 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That really works for me. I'm Dr. Sanjay Gupta, helping you live a better life.

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2: Hello, friends. Oh, this is good. You're still out tonight, or maybe you're taking, like... By the way, I was talking about Tony Romo earlier. Like, dude, take a Waymo. Waymos are awesome. You get in them. Make sure that you're going to the right address. I got a story on that. But you go into the Waymo, and you can play whatever you want. Like, you can crank the music as loud as you want. There's no one in there. It's just amazing. Except, don't fall asleep. I read an article the other day, like, people are falling asleep in Waymos, and Waymo doesn't know what to do. Like, it knows you're still back there, and it's like, well, I can't pick up another passenger, so I'm just going to drive around in circles. And so, like, people wake up, like, an hour later. The hell am I? Well, Waymo's just driving you around because it doesn't know where to go.
3: That's insane.
2: And then they've got a person, right? So if you miss your stop or whatever, someone will try to yell, like, sir, wake up. And it's yelling at you. And people sometimes are so hammered that they just sleep right through it. And

0: I was in the middle of the Atlantic Ocean when it happened. There was a sudden jolt and our submarine crashed on the seafloor. We were in total.
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7: I read this interesting story the other day, which was written by a colleague of mine, about why so-called, quote, admin nights are the new book club for busy adults. Now, I learned this is a term coined by journalist Chris Collin, who wrote about this life hack in the Wall Street Journal. An admin night is when people come together for a night, a fun night, while holding one another accountable to an assignment. The ones usually considered back burner tasks, the ones that you've been putting off. The person you choose to do an admin night with matters a lot, because that's your accountability partner. That's what one person told us. People love the social aspect because it can bring these boring tasks to light, make them feel more fun, and where you go matters as well. You need to have enough space and hopefully not too many distractions. And again, don't forget to leave some time for fun. I'm Dr. Sanjay Gupta, helping you live a better life.
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8: What's this team going to look like 2 weeks from now at the trade deadline, right? 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

0: keeping our beaches free for the public to access. It all takes money. So you have a big, big event.
1: Yeah, so upcoming on August 8th, we've got our 50th Save the Bay Swim, which is crazy. We're just so excited because 50 years, we raised over $7 million just in those 50 years. We're very excited.
0: Tell me about the swim because, I mean, obviously, the swim indicates somebody swimming in the bay.
1: Exactly. So we have hundreds of swimmers and kayakers who start at the Navy base and they go 2 miles and we end up in Jamestown at Potter Cove where that's the finish line and then we throw a big party. It started out with only 100 swimmers in 1977 and now we have upwards of like between 350 and 480 is our average.
0: I'm imagining for the swim, you have to be an excellent swimmer, but you just said we could kayak as well.
1: Well, the kayaker, so if you don't qualify, you do have to qualify. And if you can't qualify, you have to have an escort kayaker. And then we have a safety team of kayakers as well.
0: If I want to do the swim as a participant, how do I go about that?
1: So all you would have to do is, well, people can always email me with questions, but you just have to register on our site, which is savebay.org/2026. And you just register, and then if it's your first time, I will contact you for your qualification.
0: Oh,
1: so it's
0: great.
1: Pretty simple. And then you have to pay a $50 registration fee, and then the fundraising minimum is $450 for each swimmer.
0: That is really not that big of an amount. I know people are tight right now, but so much with social media. Even if we don't have this giant, like, 5,000 people following or 10,000 people, we still could raise that pretty easily for most.
1: Absolutely. And most people, I have a whole group of high fundraisers. Last year, one swimmer raised $42,000.
0: Oh, my goodness.
1: Yeah, that's the most anybody's ever raised in 49 years.
0: Okay, imagine this is pretty exciting. If we don't qualify to participate, we can still come down and watch?
1: Yes, and you can. If you don't qualify, you can have a kayaker, so you can still do it. If you're a little bit on the slow side, you can still do it with a kayaker. But if you want to just be a spectator or a volunteer, that we welcome all that as well.
0: How do we volunteer? Same website?
1: Yeah, savebay.org. You'll find volunteering. You'll find the swim registration under events. So you can do all of those things and also learn about our new aquarium and all those kinds of things.
0: We gave away tickets to the aquarium earlier
1: Great.
0: This year. It's the Hamilton Family Aquarium. And you have summer bay camps? Is that tied in?
1: Yes, we have summer bay camps. We have a lot of different programs at the aquarium, and we've pretty much, I think we've seen over 150,000 people so far in the 2 years we've been open.
0: Wow, that's amazing. I have not been yet, and I feel shame for that. I need to bring the kids.
1: Oh, yes, it's just so interactive, and all the staff are so knowledgeable. It's really fun.
0: I mean, honestly, even if I didn't bring the kids, I love aquariums myself.
1: Yeah.
0: While we're talking about the swim, you guys have so many other things. You've got the boat-based nature cruises, the seal watch tours, the lighthouse tours. You offer so much.
1: We do. We pretty much have something for everyone. Yeah, all those activities, the seal watches and everything are very popular programs. Lighthouse tours, all those things. So we're very busy.
0: Once again, I'm talking with Leanne Danielson, the events manager for Save the Bay. And you guys, again, we've been talking about how much you do. The donors, the volunteers, the members, even us coming out to spectate really helps. The citizens, right. Scientists, volunteers help document water pollution and conditions, storm surge events, count seals. I want to do that. Even cleanups.
1: Yeah. Cleanups, we do so many cleanups. We have like over 3,000 volunteers each year, and we do pretty much shoreline cleanups almost year-round. Our International Coastal Cleanup, which is another fundraiser for us, is all through September and October. So we do cleanups those 2 months, and it goes into the, we collect all that data. So it's very impactful.
0: We've been hearing a lot about microplastics, not only getting into the swimming water, but getting into the marine life. And I would imagine, you know, cleaning up bottles or trash, wrappers, everything is plastic these days, has got to help that as well. And that's a conservation effort.
1: Absolutely. Yeah. No, the International Coastal Cleanup is a wonderful event because it's worldwide. And like I said, we do shoreline cleanups almost all year round. Just everybody from citizens to Girl Scout troops will do the cleanup. So it's a very effective program.
0: All right, let's get back to the swim because this is a big event. I did not realize it was the 50th year. In order to participate, you go to savebay.org.
1: Yeah, you can sign up there.

0: there. And like I said, I'm very hands-on, so I contact, especially if you're a first-timer, I contact you directly, walk you through any steps if you're concerned. A lot of people get nervous their first time, so we try and really hold hands if we need to.
1: I have to be honest, I would be nervous, but I would want to do that. Maybe this year I'll start as a spectator and see how it goes. If I'm a spectator, is that for free or is there a cost to get in?
0: No, that's free. We have a whole party afterwards, so a lot of people will like cheer people on at the finish line, then go to the party. We have live music. We've got food trucks and all sorts of like vendors, like REI and things like that with interactive activities. So yeah, if you want to spectate, that's absolutely fine to just come do that. We've got, I don't know if you knew this, but Elizabeth Beisel, who's an Olympian, is our swim ambassador.
1: Gotta love a hometown Olympian.
0: Absolutely. She's amazing. She does a lot for us. She's our spokesperson, ambassador. She helps me at the party with some awards and things like that. So she's been, ever since we've had her, it's up the game a bit.
1: Does she actually swim?
0: Oh, yeah.
1: I bet she's fast. She win every year?
0: She's real close. Usually she does win. But she swims it very fast.
1: I love that she helps you and swims and then goes to the party after. I would be exhausted.
0: I know. She's not. She has more energy than 100 people.
1: That's awesome. The party.
0: That's at the Turnpike Authority on their lawn. So that's just, it's right by Potter Cove. So it's, you just literally cross the road and it's right there.
1: Oh, okay. So it ends at Potter Cove and then you go across the street. There's the party.
0: Exactly.
1: I like that you have the food trucks because I'm going to be hungry. Then we're going to listen to some live music. We're going to cheer on everybody who participated in the swim. Again, savebay.org. So many things you do, from the flora, the fauna, obviously, the actual bay, it's right in the name. All the waterways that feed into the bay, you help us keep the beaches access to the public and open. My goodness, and the power to affect that change for Narragansett Bay. And I mean, who of us does not enjoy it? Even if you don't go to the beach, how many times have you gone and just looked at the sunset? Or you're doing maybe Rail Explorers in Portsmouth and you're going by those beautiful views. How can we not enjoy it?
0: Agreed. I mean, when we started this swim in 1977, we had about 100 swimmers, but it was too polluted to get in the water. So what Trudy Cox did, who was then the assistant director who started the swim, had everyone get into, we had rowboats at that time, had everyone get into the rowboats, paddle out 300 feet to get to safe water because it was too unsafe for them to step in the water.
1: Wow. Right there is a demonstration of why you guys are so important.
0: Absolutely.
1: Okay, so we've covered the participants for the swim. What if I'm somebody who wants to be a big donor or a corporate sponsor? Are those opportunities out there as well?
0: Oh, yeah, absolutely. We have a lot of sponsors at every level from 250 to 10,000, 15,000. So people can go to savebay.org. Any corporate sponsors who are interested can go directly to me for inquiries, and you could just go to savebay.org and look under the staff, click on Leanne Danielson, and I'll be happy to help you.
1: Events manager extraordinaire. Love that. So the website is where to go for everything, whether you want to book a trip, whether you want to volunteer or participate, sponsor, savebay.org. There's no the in that. I keep getting confused.
0: Yes, that's it. Correct. People get confused all the time. But I would also be remiss if I didn't mention another fundraiser that's coming up June 18th.
1: It's
0: called Our Taste of the Bay. I've been running this event. It's kind of my baby, so I love it. It's vendors from all over Rhode Island. They all donate their food and their time and their staff. And we typically have over 40 vendors. So it's breweries, wineries, fish, you know, shellfish, like Matunic Oyster Bar, for example, like all of these different places. So, and then we have a big raffle. We celebrate our sponsors. We celebrate our members, our donors, our supporters. It's just a really feel good event. And we start with our annual meeting, and then it kicks into the Taste of the Bay party.
1: Taste of the Bay, and tell me that date again.
0: It's June 18th.
1: Now, this is going to be a silly question because it is Taste of the Bay. Is it all seafood, or can a land lover like me go to?
0: Oh, no, it's a mix of everything because I know not everyone loves seafood. So there's, you know, there are a couple oyster vendors, Little Necks, but there's also all sorts of other like Yagi Noodles there, places like that. And again, you can go to savebay.org. 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You can get tickets there. They're $60 and $65 at the door.
1: So we've got the swim happening in August. We have Taste of the Bay happening in June. You could do the Hamilton Family Aquarium. the summer bay camps, the nature cruises, the seal watch tours, the lighthouse tours, so much that you guys do over at Save the Bay and savebay.org.
0: Yes, we're busy. With 40 staff, we're pretty busy, and we all love our jobs, I can tell you that.
1: 40 staff and thousands of volunteers. Leanne Danielson from Save the Bay, the events manager down there, thank you so much for talking to us today.
0: Thank you for having us.
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4: 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I thank you for listening. I'm Deborah Giro. Homelessness and affordable housing have been top of mind issues that we've talked about quite a bit on this program. Ending homelessness means providing housing. My guest today is Michelle Wilcox, the CEO of Crossroads Rhode Island. She's been at the agency for over 3 decades, working with just about every CEO at Crossroads. And now she is the CEO of the agency, providing services for the unhoused at Rhode Island, in Rhode Island. Michelle has a BS in criminal justice from Northeastern University, a graduate certificate from the Institute of Housing and Community Development at URI. She and her husband live in Coventry. And thank you, Michelle, and congratulations on becoming the CEO. It only took 30 years.
5: Thank you. I'm so glad to be with you.
4: Thanks. You know, you have such an interesting perspective of Crossroads Rhode Island, I think, having been there now for 3 decades, you know, 30 years. And how has Crossroads Rhode Island changed from when you began 3 decades ago to today?
5: Well, yeah, thank you for that question. So much has changed. I think, you know, the first thing I'll say is that, you know, homelessness is so much greater a problem than it was when I first started 30 years ago. I've never seen the numbers of people experiencing homelessness that we're seeing today. And it's really quite shocking and distressing in so many ways. And the population of people experiencing homelessness, it's families with young children, it's women, unaccompanied women, it's seniors, people who are, you know, in the twilight of their lives. And, you know, the numbers are really just staggering. I think the other thing that has changed in terms of Crossroads is, you know, as an organization, we have certainly grown over the decades to meet that the need. When I first started with the organization, you know, we were providing services. And, you know, we had a day room where folks could come in and get out of the weather. And, you know, we had a number of programs, but nothing like the size and scale that we're providing today. We own and operate over 375 apartments throughout the state. And we operate 5 separate emergency shelters for, you know, people who are experiencing homelessness. And, you know, all of that has really happened in the ensuing years. So,
4: and it's almost a perfect storm, you know, for those who are unhoused, unprecedented rising rents, lack of apartments, you know, and for many people, you know, they could be working, raising a family, but it takes just one crisis right? Maybe loss of a job, landlord wants to raise the rent. It can put a family in a tailspin, which I'm sure you see every day. Can you share a story and kind of put a face on who the unhoused are here in Rhode Island? I mean, you mentioned a lot of different demographics, but to really kind of share a story, if you would, Michelle.
5: Sure. Yeah, absolutely. It's, you know, I'm so glad you asked this, Deb, because homelessness really can impact anyone. And so many of the folks that we're seeing are people who have, you know, many of them are working one and two jobs, you know, multiple jobs, have never been homeless before. We talk about and see people who, through no fault of their own in many cases, lose their homes because the landlord raised the rent. We saw this a tremendous amount during the pandemic. Once the protections that had been put in place during the pandemic came to an end, those protections that prevented people from being evicted, mm-hmm. because costs were increasing dramatically. So many people kind of came out of that with very significant debt owed because landlords, you know, raised the rent so dramatically, costs increased so dramatically. But we see people who's, you know, have lived in apartments for a long time and just can no longer afford it and can't find a place that they can afford. Mm-hmm. And it's, you know, I mean, we know the cost of everything has gone up so much. But wages just aren't keeping up with that, right? So people's wages and salaries are not keeping pace with the cost of housing, and it's affecting, you know, folks across the board. I speak to, you know, our staff and the clients that we serve, and there are so many stories where folks just, you know, find themselves in this crisis situation. And I'm so grateful that we're here and available mm-hmm. to respond to the need. There's, you know, one of the programs that we offer is called Housing Problem Solving. And it's really that simple, that we have a team of staff who engage with folks when they are literally on the precipice of homelessness. Like, mm-hmm. I don't know where I'm going to go tomorrow. Or maybe they are newly in emergency shelter, and the staff talks with them about, okay, what are the resources that you do have? Let's creatively problem solve together and try to come up with a plan. And that program is so successful because we've found that with an average of about $2,400 per household, that's about the average that it can take to help folks get rehoused and restabilized. Sometimes it's just enough to pay security deposit and a first month's mm-hmm. rent, or just the first month's rent, or moving costs. So there are solutions out there, right. But it's having the resources and the flexibility to implement them.
4: And to your point, Michelle, sometimes it's just so important to have someone to talk to who can help strategize because, you know, you're in such a crisis mode yourself, you know. Let's talk about the Roads to Home project that Crossroads has. You have three interconnected projects. Can you explain that to us?
5: Sure. Yeah. So Roads to Home is our $15 million capital campaign. And it's a really wonderful plan to create new permanent supportive apartments for the people we serve, as well as reinvigorate and revitalize our headquarters building here in Providence. So there are three pieces to the Roads to Home campaign. The first is our Summer Street apartments, and that's the building that is currently under construction. It's about halfway constructed. It will be 176 one-bedroom apartments for formerly homeless individuals, and it's located on Summer Street, so right behind where our headquarters is located in, mm-hmm. in Providence. It's scheduled to be complete in September of 2025. And the second piece of the Roads to Home campaign is a really innovative, first of its kind in Rhode Island, permanent supportive housing for medically vulnerable people experiencing homelessness. So we call it the Health and Housing. It will be a 35 apartment building for individuals who are medically vulnerable. So it's not a nursing home or assisted living. It's permanent housing, but really designed for people who have maybe chronic health conditions, people who, maybe having to be hospitalized and but for the place to live, are staying in hospitals longer than they really would need to. So the health and housing facility is going to provide permanent housing for these folks, as well as co-located health partner space on the ground floor. So we'll have office space for partner providers. And then the final, the third piece of the Roads to Home campaign is what we call reimagining Broad Street. So it's really related to our headquarters building, for Rhode Islanders who've been around a while, the old YMCA building, which is our headquarters. And we've completely repointed or repaired the masonry of the building. That part is complete. We've got new signage and lighting on the building under works. And in the coming months, we're going to be really improving the streetscape and the sidewalk area and outdoor space for the people we serve. This is a wonderful building, but it's quite old and needed a little love and attention. So we're doing that. And then once the Summer Street Apartments, that first piece is complete in September of 2025, we will be able to move all of the residents in the Travelers Aid housing, which is the single room units in our headquarters building. There's 176 single rooms. There are 9 by 11 rooms. The residents there have shared bathrooms, no kitchens. It's really cramped living space. All of those residents will move into the Summer Street Apartments, and then we'll be able to undertake a renovation of Travelers Aid housing and create 82 new apartments.
6: Wow,
5: So
6: it's quite a
5: that's the
6: vision
5: final
6: too.
5: piece. Yes,
6: Very
5: yes.
6: comprehensive. I'm chatting with Michelle Wilcox, the CEO of Crossroads Rhode Island. I'm Deborah Giro. Thanks for joining us. It's Rhode Island's Amazing Women. I want to give a shout out to our producer, Karen Kay, who is amazing. Remind you can hear the podcast anytime on your favorite streaming devices, and the website is amazingwomenri.com. You know, Michelle, there's been a lot of focus on housing in the legislature under the leadership of Speaker Shikarchi. I mean, historic investments have been made in this state, over $332 million appropriated. But as you mentioned, even in your projects, it's going to take time, 1, 2, 3 years for many of these units to be built. So what do we do in the meantime?
5: Yeah, it does. It takes a long time to get housing off the ground and built. And so I think the thing is, I was mentioning earlier about our housing problem solving program. So there's programs like that. There are programs called rapid rehousing, which is when we use resources to help subsidize the cost of private market units, private market apartments, working with landlords. That's an incredibly successful program. We need more landlords and more folks who own properties to participate, but that's, a very important piece of the puzzle, to help address the homelessness crisis. And I think, we said it when the pandemic first started, we said we should invest now in more housing. And if we had started some of the construction back in 2020 and 2021, those units would be built today. So it's never too late to start. And I think, the work that we have under construction, as well as some of the other wonderful organizations in the state providing supportive and affordable housing, we absolutely positively have to create more housing in our state. The only solution to homelessness is housing. And so
6: 100%.
5: it's simple in that respect, but as you said, it does take time. And so in the meantime, we have to invest in the housing that already exists, as well as the temporary and emergency solutions that we provide as well.
6: Well, I know the answer is simple, build more housing, but it is very complicated for sure. I was reading an article that showed in 1982, if you made $30,000, a starter home cost around $60,000. In today's money, that's a salary of about $45,000. So a home should cost $195,000. But homes are nowhere near that anywhere, you know, especially in New England. You're looking at $475,000, $480,000. So there's a disconnect really between the cost of housing, salaries, and as you mentioned, the supply of housing units, right?
5: Absolutely.
6: And everyone says, you know, we need more affordable housing, yet no one really wants it in their neighborhood, you know, the NIMBYism. So is affordable housing a priority for the local communities? And what needs to be done for cities and towns to prioritize affordable housing? And not just everybody talks about it, but at the end of the day, what gets done?
5: Yeah. So I would say that for some communities, it absolutely is a priority, but unfortunately, not enough communities. And I think, you know, unfortunately, affordable housing sort of it has a bad reputation. But the reality is every one of us, hopefully, is living in affordable housing, housing that is affordable for our households.
6: Right.
5: And cities and towns that think that they don't have a need for quote unquote affordable housing in their communities, it's really short-sighted, because the fact is that more and more people are getting priced out of the housing market. And when members of our communities, the people who grew up in a particular city or town, went to school there, want to remain there, raise their families there, contribute to the local economy, and they can't do it, that's going to be a problem for those communities down the line. It is complicated in many ways, but one of the simplest and best things that cities and towns can do is look at their zoning and building regulations. There are ways to make it better and easier to create more housing options in your community, and there are ways to make it harder. And unfortunately, a lot of communities have passed restrictive zoning regulations that make it really difficult for developers, whether they're private developers or the nonprofit housing developers, to be able to come into a community and create housing opportunities for people at different income levels. And the fact is, you know, affordable housing is necessary for the folks who make our coffee in the morning and the folks who work in the retail stores and the supermarkets.
6: Right.
5: It's you know, there are many, many people who are part of our neighbors and our communities and our economy that need affordable housing.
6: And I think part of it is we need to rebrand it and stop calling it affordable housing and call it community housing. Because to your point, it's for people in the community, regardless of the income levels, who, as you say, you know, work in retail, work at the coffee shop, our police, our teachers, firefighters. You know, we have to think more of it as community housing.
5: So, I completely agree. Yep.
6: You know, you mentioned earlier that, you know, Crossroads is opening, will be opening the apartment complex for the medically vulnerable adults experiencing homelessness. Did you say 35 units, I think, or 33?
5: Yes, 35, yep.
6: What does medically vulnerable adults mean? And you know, what's different then about this housing project? I didn't want to stop you as you were going through your presentation, but I wanted to ask this question.
5: Thank you. So we know that people experiencing homelessness, particularly the unsheltered, are much higher utilizers of our healthcare system, our emergency departments and hospitals. And again, someone who's experienced homelessness has a life expectancy 26 years shorter than someone who doesn't experience homelessness, because it's, you know, it's really hard to take care of yourself, to be well and healthy when you're living unsheltered.
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29: We've all been there, in a boring meeting, a long lecture, struggling to stay awake. 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If you have time, you might try to squeeze in a quick nap, just a couple minutes even. That can increase your alertness. Or try to pop outside for a quick walk, get your blood and your hormones pumping, splash some cold water on your face, or grab a cup of coffee, obviously. If you're not a caffeine drinker, even just taking small sips of water throughout your meeting could be enough to keep you awake. Of course, you could also make a point to engage in the meeting. You're not likely to fall asleep while you're actually talking. I'm Dr. Sanjay Gupta, helping you live a better life.
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0: runs, 30 RBIs. That's combined. That's like almost worse than the major leagues. I mean, obviously, they've done a nice job with the pitching staff, but offensively, they're really hurting. They're looking at the kid, Shea Langeliers. He comes from the Oakland Athletics. He's a 30 home run type guy. You'd have to give up a haul. You're looking at Conley early. We have that depth, though, with the lefties. I hate to give them up, but they are what they are. They're prospects. What has Marcelo done? Roman's still in Siberia.
1: Yeah.
0: You send someone to Fort Myers during the summer. That's Siberia.
1: That's,
0: okay?
1: Yeah.
0: He still can't lift the bat, can't swing it. This is crazy. But you know what? Well, the team's winning. Ride it until you can, but you're going to be able to see where it kind of drops off. And it was nice that they came back Friday night and they beat the Blue Jays after the winning streak ended. So it goes to show that, like, you know, this team is focused.

0: and ready. Wysett tried to give it up in the seventh the other night. It was a 4-0 game. Ended up being 4-3. Red Sox won the game 6-4. Anthony Siegler, the former Yankee farmhand, 4-for-5 in that game with a leadoff home run in the game. He's definitely been an igniter, and it seems that their winning percentage is like almost 700 when he plays. So is he the guy that you ride him out there and you play him that you win? So, you know, you got to believe it at some point that there's something going on here with this team. I love the way they're playing, but is it sustainable? Not if they don't make a move. They need to better their ball club.
1: Is Trevor Story, is he hurt?
0: I don't want to see him again.
1: Okay. All right, so is he worth anything?
0: No, for us or for another team?
1: For another team.
0: No one's touching him. You've got to eat the money. If you want to get rid of him, if you want to get rid of him, don't forget, you still owe him the rest of this year, and then he makes like 25 next year. Do you want to eat $32 million? My point is, the rumor is they're thinking about DFA and him, designated for assignment. Just cut your bait with him. I know he's a gamer. He wants to play. I think he falls into the Cora era kind of thing. Like, you know, he's one of Cora's guys, sort of. Not Cora's guys, but you know what I'm saying.
1: Well, it was Cora's guy after he got fired. Not while he was there.
0: I'm also, and it's funny because you're sitting here saying, well, you just said they need shortstop help. Well, you could bring Trevor Story back because he's on his way back. They said rehab in a couple of weeks. I don't want to see him again. He swings and misses too much. He was good last year. He opted in. I'm all set with Trevor Story. I'd go outside the organization. Funny part is the two guys they're looking at is the kid Zach Nato. He's the shortstop.

0: But they got the kid Franklin Arias, who's down in Double A at Portland, supposed to be the next Marcelo Meyer. I hope he's next Marcelo Meyer. But he just got promoted to the Woo Sox, so he was supposed to make his Triple A debut.
1: Cool.
0: So I'm saying he could be.
1: We should do that.
0: He should be. Yeah, Polo Park. He should be the next guy.
1: I'll have to drive.
0: But again, Marcelo. Yeah, absolutely. Marcelo just hasn't panned out. So, I mean, could you put him in a package right now? He's not even active. So, I'm saying if you want to make these trades at the trade deadline, you know, Nato's a kid from the Angels. You'd have to give up, like, a haul. Langoliers is the catcher from Oakland. And the shortstop, C.J. Abrams from the Nationals. They got two guys there, Luis Garcia, who hits a lot of home runs. Red Sox are looking at those four players, among others. A lot of these. The only problem is with those two guys at shortstop, supposedly defensively, they're not great. And the defense has been good.
1: Mm.
0: It's just how long can you keep running Monasterio out there? The kid Chang at shortstop, he's been good. He's making the plays, but it's like, wow, how long can this last? It's crazy.
1: Well, my other thing is like, what do you think is easier for the Red Sox to pull someone now because they are on such a hot streak and they seem like they're the team to be on right now? So do you think there is a player out there that's just like, you know what, I'll consider, or like, that would be an easier way to, I don't know, make some money and obviously higher exposure.
0: You know, they're hot right now. They're hot at the right time. This is where you want to be, you know, when you're peaking. You definitely would want to, you know, someone gets rid of you, they don't want you anymore, but someone else wants you. You know, you'd want to go to Boston from, say, Oakland right now.
1: Mm.
0: So, I mean, Langoliers would cost the Red Sox a huge haul. We got the chips down in the minor league system. I mean, there's some pitching prospects down there. This kid, Anthony Eyerson, terrific. The kid Witherspoon, they drafted last year, two righties, even though it's a left-handed kind of compo. You're seeing a lot of lefties. The kid, Jake Bennett, pitched, won another game for the Sox the other day. He was not on his game. His ball wasn't doing what it usually does. Found a way, 5 2/3. He got the win. He's been a revelation for the Sox. That's the kid who came over from Washington in the offseason. So, Brezzo has hit it out of the park in the offseason with the trades. He's not good at deadlines, so he needs to have a strong trade deadline. Mm. And I believe, Jess, you go all in here. Everyone says there's going to be a strike next year. It's not a strike. It's a lockout. There's a difference. The owners are going to lock the players out.
1: Okay.
0: So if there's no baseball next year, just say, which would be a rotten shame.
1: Yeah.
0: We've done this before with all the money that these guys, come on now. Figure it out and get in a room and figure it out. But if there is no baseball, don't you want to, you know, go for it now? They're saying John Henry won't spend the money right now because he's saying there's about to be a lockout. Why would I take on money? I'm talking about, like, you know, make a couple of moves. You don't have to, like, you know, reinvent the wheel here. You know, I'm not talking about picking up a guy who's making $40 million. There's moves that can be made, but there's other teams that are going to be involved. Teams are going to be looking for bullpen hope. The Mets want to trade everybody because they realize their team sucks. The Yankees are interested in bringing Luke Weaver back, who's good. Skinny Weaver. He's good. And he's on the Mets.
1: He wasn't great.
0: I told you, the Mets keep thinking they're getting someone from the Yankees. They got Devin Williams, garbage.
1: Soto.
0: They want Grant Holmes back. Soto just came out with a calf injury the other night. He's waiting for an MRI. He don't want to play. He's a dog. But I will tell you this. I am going to shift it. And the Red Sox, obviously, at 53-49, they have gotten into that right around that second wild card. Because you know what? Last year, making the playoffs was nice because they came from, I had written them off again, and then they come through. But they didn't even get a home game. They had to play that whole series in Yankee Stadium.
1: Right.
0: So this
1: year,
0: my goal is to get that second wild card. They're not going to get the first one. It could be the Yankees. I still think the Yankees are going to win the division, because I'm going to tell you why in a minute. But if the Red Sox at least get that second wild card, they're fighting with Cleveland, and they're still a bunch of teams that believe they're in it, and they are in it. Tarik Skubal made his last start Friday night for the Tigers. He was lights out. He had like 12 strikeouts. The question is that his last start with the Tigers? He could be on the move because he's going to be a $400 million guy in the offseason, and everybody feels like, you know what, you trade him now for a haul. Detroit in 2 months will get nothing for him. They're four games under 500. If they don't make the playoffs, what's it all for?
1: Right.
0: You're going to lose him anyways. Get four prospects for him. You can get an absolute haul for him. Maybe not 100 cents on the dollar because he's a rental.
1: Mm-hmm.
0: So whoever picks him up probably is not keeping him. So like Brewers could get him right now. They can't afford him, but they can afford him for the rest of the year.
1: Right. Gotcha.
0: They can't afford him like long term. So it'll be interesting to see if Skubal's on the move. As far as the Yankees go, Jess, and I know they're okay. They've won 8 out of 11. Schlittler was lights out against Philly the other night. They beat them 1-0 on a Goldschmidt home run. And I didn't even realize this. Do you realize, and I'm not defending, I think Boone sucks as a manager.
1: Yes.
0: But do you realize that the other day the Yankees had a doubleheader. They had to make up a game. They played the Pirates. They started Cole and Fried.
1: Great.
0: Do you realize that's the first? Well, Fried just came off IL. Do you realize that they've been there? Fried's been there 2 years almost.
1: Okay.
0: Cole's been there 5 years. They've never been on the roster at the same time
1: because of
0: injuries. Cole missed all of last year. My point is, with Schlittler, you got three aces. Rodon's not even back yet. He's been hurt. I still think that pitching staff, even without Judge in there, they're not scoring runs like they used to. I get it. I still think that they're going to run away. That's the best pitching staff the Yankees have had that I can remember, with these three guys.
1: Yeah.
0: And then the rest of the rotation isn't bad either. They get Rodon back.

0: hockey's your four, and then you can fill it out with Weathers and guys like that and Will Warren. I think the Yankees, I think they're going to find a way to get through Tampa and win that division. I think Tampa's been great even after the Red Sox cut
1: swept
0: four
1: them,
0: from
1: right?
0: them. Yeah, the Red Sox beat them up, and then they went on and they swept the Jays after that, and now they're doing a number on Cleveland, which is helping the Red Sox right now. So still a lot to be decided here as we embark upon, you know, with the trade deadline coming up. I'm just telling you, relax. When the smoke clears, I know the Yankees have to, you always say, well, they're going to do it in October. Well, we still have a show to do, at least for 6 months. All right, but so I have to report what's in front of me right
1: Wait,
0: now.
1: Wait, are we counting today?
0: I think that it's so five. Carry the one. After we're at August.
1: Minus September.
0: At least we got a five-show month next month. Going to go out with a bang. But no, I still think when the smoke...
1: That's what we were talking about before the show started.
0: See how the night goes. I still think that when the smoke clears, they will be the team standard. I do, because of those three pitches. I see some of these games and I'm like,
1: yeah, but I know you said they won 8 out of 11, but they also had that streak in there where they didn't win squat. Like they were losing every single game, and they saw those pitchers. But is it because what's his name, Freed just recently came back?
0: Yes. So he comes back and Cole loses game one that day, but he had like 11 strikeouts. He only gave up 4 hits.
1: Oh.
0: And the bullpen gave it up. They lost a close one. They lost in extras.
1: So they do that.
0: But then,
1: a
0: in
1: lot
0: game,
1: to them.
0: Then in game two, Freed pitched like 6 innings. It was his first game back. He gave up 1 hit.
1: Okay.
0: Freed's legit. He's elite. You got him from Atlanta last year for $218 million. You took the Soto money and you spread it around to him and Bellinger. They did okay there.
1: Yeah,
0: Yankees.
1: I like Bellinger.
0: So I'm still saying with this trade deadline, maybe Volpe on the move. It's now they're saying
1: he was up with bases loaded.
0: He needs to go play somewhere else. I'm just saying.
1: Yeah, he'll
0: just
1: be probably very good. Like,
0: yeah,
1: I agree with you.
0: Low market team. Send him to Pittsburgh. Or send him to
1: so
0: Kansas.
1: Then who are you going to put for a shortstop?
0: Well, Caballero can play it.
1: Oh, that's true.
0: And they got a kid, I'm going to remember this name, because by the time he comes up, I don't know who we'll be. But no.
1: We'll be at Antonio.
0: Remember I said his name, George Lombard Jr.
1: Yeah,
0: okay. His dad played Major League Ball. He's down in AAA, I believe, and they're saying, what are we going to do? We got to get this guy up here soon. He's that good.
1: Okay.
0: And I think he's going to be the next guy at shortstop. So
1: How old?
0: He's like 22. He's okay. He's legit. And
1: okay.
0: His dad played. He blows his father away. His father was good. This kid's off the charts. Look, in 2 years, you're going to see
1: the Lombard report.
0: Yep. You're going to see George Lombard playing shortstop for the Yankees, and you're going to see Franklin Arias playing shortstop for the Red Sox. That's going to be the play. Meyer will get jettisoned for a bag of balls.
1: Oh, wow.
0: Yeah.
1: And so, then Roman Anthony will be where?
0: I can't give up
1: Chili's?
0: On that. I can't give up on that one. Yeah, Outback. I don't know. They still. No, I've not given.
1: Tavern in the Square.
0: No, I don't care what Mark Lombardi said. That they're both bust.
1: Loyal listener.
0: I can't concede just that, like, all three of those kids, Campbell already busted.
1: Yes.
0: I can't concede. Even Maya, yeah, he might do it somewhere else. I don't think it's going to be in Boston.
1: Okay.
0: And I think that they're sour on him. Like, he's just some work ethic or entitlement. He thinks he's better than he really is.
1: Yeah.
0: I don't know what's going on there. It's funny. Ever since that game where he kicked the ball in the 7th inning against Colorado, and he couldn't stick a fork in it, we blew a 4-run lead in the 7th. We came home, swept the Yankees, and they haven't looked back. He all of a sudden said he had a forearm injury, and the team's been winning like crazy.
1: I think they're thinking, like, now he's too nervous, he's embarrassed, he's, you know, like, there's too much pressure. Maybe these kids can't handle, they want the money, but they don't want the spotlight of when they make a mistake.
0: Yeah. Now, I mean, like, I'm just saying, like, I'm used to, like, Siegler and Monasterio and Durbin. Like, now I'm warmed up to these guys. I don't think it's sustainable, but it's been fun.
1: Mm-hmm. Yeah. No, yeah, I mean, congratulations on that. I'm happy for you.
0: Well, again, you always say congratulations, and, like, usually you say congratulations when there's something official. Like, congratulations on your nuptials.
1: Yeah.
0: Congratulations on your divorce.
1: Yeah.
0: Congratulations on having sex. Whatever it is. But, like, you say congratulations, we didn't win anything yet.
1: I know, but you don't.
0: Congratulations
1: you're not
0: on a nice run.
1: Yeah,
0: no,
1: but, well, yeah. I mean, it's an more fun
0: no,
1: this season
0: we
1: now.
0: Passed,
1: we thought it was done.
0: We passed 8 teams in 3 weeks. I mean,
1: right.
0: It goes to show one run. I didn't think I used to say they can't win 3 in a row. How are they going to win? But I said if they can have a streak where they win 9 out of 10, they won 10 out of 10, and they won, you know, 15 in a row and something we never see. They tied the all-time for their franchise, 1946, which was a big year for Ted Williams.
1: All right, very nice. Your guy. All right, we're going to thank our sponsors, and we're going to come back with, ESPN news. That's kind of scary. Right up next.
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1: All right, so I'm going to be honest with you. I was so busy getting things ready for my vacation that I didn't follow everything as close as I should have for the firings at ESPN. But was one of them like on live TV? Like the guy didn't even know he was getting fired?
0: Probably the guy that I probably like the least. One of the ones I like the least because okay. The last thing we want to do is. Especially on a banana peel, get into the race car. But no, it's not me playing the race car. Right. This guy's always playing the race car. He's a race trader. It's Ryan Clark. It's always about, you know, he already said since he got fired, well, they didn't want me to be too black. It's like, you know what? Stop it. But that was awful. Was awful to do it during the show.
1: So
0: they did
1: it
0: during the break. They did it during the break. They told him, and like he said, he goes, they tried to say I got laid off. I got fired. He goes, I want to make it clear I got fired. That's terrible to do it in the middle of a show. They must have went to break, and they told him, you're toast. You're gone.
1: What?
0: Yeah, so I guess he didn't come back for the next segment, obviously. It was over for Clark.
1: Am I getting paid for this?
0: I'm all set with Ryan Clark.
1: Did he say something that got him fired? Or he was getting fired and they said, show up to work, do the first half of the show?
0: So they believe it's all, they're not going to admit it, ESPN. A lot of people believe it's all predicated on an incident that happened almost a year ago with former NFL Network smart guy, Peter Schrager. So now you've got the African American guy, and you've got the Jewish kid who's smart. And they had a discussion when it turned into an argument. And Schrager stood up for himself and said, "Don't belittle me," because Clark said that that's the non-player in you. And it really got heated. I guess Clark apologized later, but it never really was the same after that.
1: Yeah.
0: And it escalated. Schrager's very talented. Clark does a nice job as an analyst, but he, again, plays the race card a lot. It's just sickening. I'm tired of hearing it. I'm all set. I'm not going to miss Ryan Clark. I don't like the way they did it.
1: No,
0: but there were some other names in there. Cam Newton, I'm good. I'm okay with Cam not having work at ESPN. All right, I don't care how you dress.
1: What are you going to do with all those hats?
0: He's got 7 kids. Just spend time, take your kids to soccer and tennis and all that.
1: Yep.
0: I was very, very, very, very disappointed to see that Kyle Ravitch, after 33 years, was let go. He did the College World Series. He's a co-host in the studio. He does a lot of play-by-play for MLB, for baseball. He didn't even see it coming. He said he didn't know. But the belief here is just that they're building that whole station around two guys, which is Stephen A. Smith and McAfee.
1: Right.
0: And McAfee, I heard, makes $65 million a year. Smith's making $40. This is nuts. They're paying those two guys, so they trim the fat and they get rid of seven other bodies.
1: Yeah, but you know what the thing is with that is, I get it. You keep the people that obviously have the highest ratings and because you're paying them the most. But at the same point, it's like these people need to take a vacation. Who do you have for staff? Like, who's your fill-in partner? Like, what do you do?
0: I'm going to miss Kyle Ravitch. He's a real class act, and he'll get work. He'll end up probably at Fox or another network. Ryan Clark, bye. Tom Pelissero, he's from the NFL Network, a very, very smart, like, in-tune NFL guy. He's good. I was a little disappointed on that one. Charles Davis, who used to be on Fox, he's one of the lead analysts. He's gone. I like Davis. And, of course, Bart Scott, who I think is complete swell. All he does is bash the Patriots. He hates Tom Brady, hates the Patriots because he played for Baltimore and the Jets. You won nothing in your career.
1: Lately, Tom Brady's pissing me off too.
0: Listen, I don't know what's going on there. He's acting a little odd. The guy who never wanted attention when he played, all of a sudden seems like he's craving attention now.
1: He looks like he's going into a WWE matchup with Jake Paul. What are we doing?
0: Nah, it's stupid.
1: Stop flicking people off.
0: So Scott, Newton, and Clark, I'm going to sleep well tonight. I don't want to see anybody lose their job. You
1: of
0: know
1: course
0: what I mean?
1: Not.
0: But I don't miss their job, what they do and how they do their job. And Ravitch really kind of hit me tough, especially like what we do. Obviously, seeing what we did, but like no, it just shows that it's a difficult business. You know, no matter how good you may think someone is, nobody's safe.
1: And everyone thinks ESPN. I mean, that's one of the biggest places in sports.
0: Exactly.
1: Like I didn't.
0: Well, they've been doing this for a few years. Yes, every few years they do this. They got rid of Trey Wingo a couple of years ago. They let him go. They got rid of Golic, and now Golic's coming back to do another show with his son. He's not ruling out a reunion with Mike Greenberg eventually, who's one of the best. Nobody's safe. It's just goes to show embrace what you have when you have it.
1: Right. We're talking to you out there.
0: Enjoy the next 6 weeks. Five, four, change. How much time we got left in the show?
1: We got about 13 minutes. 13 so we gotta minutes.
0: I got 5 weeks and 13 minutes left.
1: Oh, I do have to bring, this is like a complete random thing, but before we get to, that wraps
0: go
1: up.
0: Go for it. Yeah, wrap it.
1: Did you hear that Tony Romo got arrested for an OWI?
0: I never know what's real anymore. I saw a mugshot. What did he get arrested for?
1: OWI.
0: What is that? What does that mean?
1: It means operating while intoxicated. It's a DUI. But that,
0: you said O-M?
1: O-W-I.
0: O-W-I.
1: Okay. Oh, did I say O-M-I?
0: I don't know. No, probably not.
1: Whatever. We'll roll back the tape back. But that's how they
0: rolling it.
1: Do it. Yeah, in the state of Wisconsin, that's how they.
0: He looked terrible in the picture.
1: I didn't see that.
0: He was sauced.
1: Oh no.
0: Yeah.
1: Well, I mean, like that's the thing. It's like you have so many options, and I understand that you want to drive your own car. You don't want to leave it somewhere, and you don't want to have an Uber pick you up. I'm like, hey, you Tony Romo, but sometimes it's just not worth it. Yeah. And do you think that will be repercussions for the NFL season with that story coming out?
0: Yeah, I mean, it doesn't, you know, doesn't help the brand, doesn't help his career. I mean, he's an announcer. He's not a player anymore. I'm tired of hearing him anyway. So, I mean, like,
1: Romo. Is he smiling?
0: I mean, if he were to exit, I'm not losing sleep over that.
1: All right, very good. That's why I just got to pay attention when I'm driving home in Cranston. Yeah. All right, so that wraps up that. We're going to move on to birthdays. It is Sunday, July 26th. Who was born today?
0: All right, just one basketball player, Joe Smith.
1: Okay.
0: 51 today. Kind of a disappointment, I hate to say it. NBA, he was number one pick in the 1995 draft by the Golden State Warriors. He had a 16-year career, but he played for 12 teams. He averaged 11 points and 6 rebounds. This kid, when he played at Maryland, I thought he was going to come to the NBA and be like a Hall of Fame player. And it just never clicked. Good player.
1: Yeah.
0: Rotational guy for a lot of teams. Well, that's a lot of traveling. I hope he was renting because, like, 12 teams in 16 years. Joe Smith, power forward, center, number one pick in 1995, is 51 today.
1: Okay.
0: I'm already going over to the entertainment side.
1: Can you get on the mic a little more? Thank you.
0: Yeah, sure. I'm getting too comfortable here. Huh? Nice.
1: Sorry.
0: Pillow feels good.
1: Do you need the AC put on?
0: No,
1: are you comfortable?
0: No, I'm very comfortable.
1: All right, very good.
0: Speaking of legendary rock and roll from the Rolling Stones, Mick Jagger
1: is 88.
0: No, not that old. 83.
1: Oh, okay. Yeah. He looks 108.
0: Okay.
1: Good for them.
0: And Jess, these next two, I'm going to give you two names, and I'm going to tell you why I feel like there's not a correlation, but it's sort of like how like established actors that I thought were big names, at least one of them, and both guys, like, you know, an incident here, an incident there, and like I don't know where their careers are right now.
1: Canceled.
0: Anyways, Jeremy Piven is 61.
1: Oh, he was a jerk. He came to the station. Big jerk.
0: Really?
1: He made Becker cry. Big
0: burger bowling.
1: Ballenberger.
0: You didn't tell me someone else made her cry.
1: Lizzo.
0: All right, how many people are going to make her cry?
1: Well, I mean, that's the only two I got.
0: Okay.
1: Everyone said, although they said Jeremy Piven was nice on the road, because he went to the road show, then he went into the station, he went to Pearl FM, and he went to Hot 106, and Mike D didn't like him either.
0: I mean, I don't know when I'm going to see Berger again, but right now it's like it's iffy.
1: You got a full month of her left, please.
0: Well, anyways, I loved him as Ari Gold on Entourage. Yeah, he was terrific.
1: Took too much of that personality.
0: So the rumor that I heard, and I don't know this to be true, and obviously you're telling me he's a dink off the, you know, off the.
1: Yeah.
0: I heard that the incident that, like, he had gotten a new show, a network show, and he got in trouble for, like, touching a girl allegedly or something, and I heard he got a raw deal on it or something. It was sort of like Much to Do About Nothing.
1: Yep.
0: And his career. But obviously you're telling me that, like, he kind of calm as a you-know-what, and he deserves what. Okay, so
1: I hear, I didn't meet him, so.
0: By the way, you know, he also played, he also played when they pretended they were doing the sitcom on Seinfeld. He's Costanza.
1: He was?
0: Yeah, this is before. He must have done something with hair
1: plugs. Wow, I'm proud of you. 48 minutes in.
0: He must have did something with hair plugs or something, because he had, back then, he looked like Costanza. Like, he was receding.
1: Oh, yeah,
0: he wears the sweatpants with the blue Nike sneakers, and he comes in, he's like, yeah, so what is this guy, like a loser or something? And, of course, George's like, no. And Jerry loves him, because he's like, he comes up to Jerry when they're doing the pilot, he's like, I can't remember my lines. I can't. You're just like George. He's looking at me. You're just like him.
1: So he was supposed to be George?
0: Yes, he was George. He played him in the pilot. He got the role.
1: I need to see.
0: And
1: what it looked like.
0: Yeah, even Mariska Hargitay, she auditioned for Elaine but didn't get it.
1: Oh, no, and she's not as funny.
0: No, you had to see her though at that time.
1: Oh, wow, that's
0: like mid 90s, it's like unbelievable.
1: That is, I do remember this.
0: But yeah, and he was also in Old School, he was the dean of students in Old School. He was a real jerk in that.
1: Yep.
0: But Jeremy Piven, one of my favorites from Entourage. I loved Ari Gold was a great character.
1: No, perfect. But that's all he needed.
0: So I got the blueprint on him. The other guy is 67 today. Is or was the great Kevin Spacey? When I say was, he's still alive. But I mean, like, Kevin Spacey, 67, Academy Award for American Beauty.
1: Yep.
0: And I don't know, he did something naughty. I don't remember that. But
1: a lot of he likes.
0: Did he have
1: to
0: a good time
1: boys.
0: With himself?
1: Himself, and I think.
0: Which I mean. No, I'm just saying.
1: Yeah, but that was. I don't think it was a Pee Wee. I don't think it was a Pee Wee Herman incident. I don't think so.
0: But
1: I gotta look it up.
0: He was in the middle.
1: He went after boys.
0: In the middle of it, Jess, he had that show House of Cards, and they took him right off the show, and then the show got canceled.
1: Yeah,
0: he was a good actor. I mean,
1: yeah, no, he was a great
0: actor. He was in Horrible Bosses 1 and 2. Reservoir Dogs, Suicide Kings.
1: Seven? Yeah. The movie Seven, when he was, and then Kaiser Sose.
0: Yeah, that's Usual Suspects, right?
1: Yeah, with Brad Pitt, he was sick in that one. Which
0: Spacey was in The Negotiator with Samuel L. Jackson, great actor.
1: All right, hold on. Great actor. Allegations, here we go.
0: Oh, wow.
1: Let's just
0: chick's dialing it up.
1: Well, because, I mean, now I need to know.
0: Berg is balling all over the place.
1: Yeah, she is. Dozens of sexual misconduct assaults and accusations starting in 2017. He was cleared of major criminal and civil trials, settled a court in the UK in 2022. Wow, he has another one that's still open. Agreed out-of-court settlement with three men who brought separate civil high court claims, freezing pending proceedings without disclosed terms. So, I don't know. He's very grabby. He's very touchy. So that's Kevin Spacey. And is that wrapping up our birthdays?
0: Yeah, those are my birthdays for July 26th.
1: All right. We got 6 minutes left on the show. I'm trying to think of, did you watch any WNBA action?
0: No, but Clark had like a couple of sick games. Like she had a 45-10, I think. And she's had a couple of double-doubles that no one's ever had in that league. I keep seeing her get fouled in the contact. She had another incident the other night. Like she's she doesn't stop at the mouth, though. She don't stop either. No, she doesn't. She told the girl.
1: I know.
0: And like you said, the record, all right, they're 17-10, but they're not like running away and hiding either. She told the girl, look, the girl like bumped her or something. So she threw the ball. She didn't get a tech foul because she like threw it towards the official, but in frustration way. Mm-hmm. Like she threw it, and the girl was kind of like, girl was jacked. She was kind of like, and she told her she was talking trash to the girl. So Clark, you could read her lips. She said, look at the scoreboard. Meaning like we're winning the game. I think they blew the Connecticut Sun out, which is why I guess Connecticut's moving from Connecticut, I guess. But she's had some really good games. I mean, it's still, for me, it's all about Clark.
1: I know, but I just don't think we need so much chatter. From every athlete though. I mean, maybe there's more in football. We just can't see it because they're wearing helmets. Like, shut up.
0: Yeah.
1: Just shut up and play the game. You're getting ridiculous amounts of money and endorsements. Just shut up because I'm sick of every single play. It's a problem. Everything's a problem. Like, go figure it out. Basically, go get some. Anyway, what else was I going to tell? We watched the movie with Kevin Hart. You probably know you're going to say gaff. Kevin Hart, Marcelo Hernandez is 72 Hours on Netflix.
0: Yeah.
1: It's about Kevin Hart getting mistakenly invited to a bachelor party, but he's works for a company and he's aging out of it. And they said, you know, you don't know what the young kids are doing nowadays. He's like, so I'm going to pay big money. I'll pay for your bachelor party. And he tries to be part of it and he just messes everything up. But it was entertaining enough to watch outside on the screen party. Yeah, I know.
0: The movie sounds terrible. Okay. All right. Netflix, I mean, they do a good job. Like, not with sports, but with movies. Not up for an Academy Award.
1: No,
0: I'm not a Hart fan. You know that.
1: Yeah,
0: I'm just not. I don't know why.
1: He is so little. And Marcelo Hernandez is small, too. And he was just, like, towering over him.
0: Yeah.
1: So we watched that.
0: I watched episode 9 of Cape Fear because it's weekly. So,
1: okay, that's good. That's something to look forward to.
0: That's pretty good.
1: Yeah.
0: That's pretty good. Amy Adams, she's always good.
1: Yep.
0: Bardem's terrific.
1: Yeah, he's sick.
0: He's goofy. Perfect role. God. Just that face alone.
1: Trying to think what else. I know the face.
0: Trying to think what else in entertainment. You don't know who Reed Scott is, but he's leaving Law and Order, even though they rebooted it.
1: So we're at home, by the way, so I can't use any of my sound.
0: It's every 2 years. It seems like they just keep rotating. And the guy that replacing him was in that show called Hightown. He was in The Departed also. He's going to be the new partner to to the guy who just took over like last year. So they're in transition. I would assume more attorneys coming back.
1: Oh, okay. Lost some of her fastball.
0: Yeah, she lost her changeup, her fastball, her slider, splitter.
1: I think what happened
0: ball.
1: Was do you? I can't remember if she did get work or she didn't
0: her
1: get
0: mouth,
1: work.
0: Her, I'm just I'm, I could call like I, her in the mouth area. She just looks. It's just terrible to see. It's terrible to look at. I'm just. It's got to be the mouth. If you're asking me if she had work done, I'm gonna go out on a limb okay. and say that it's in that area.
1: Okay.
0: At least in that area.
1: See, I'm still thinking of ER and Liar Liar.
0: She was cute when she was young. She was adorable. I never found her to be beautiful, but she had an appeal to her.
1: Yes, yes. You know? No. Okay, well, sorry. All right. Well, that's good to know.
0: We covered a lot today, though,
1: no,
0: didn't we?
1: No, we did.
0: The LeBron thing was a big story. Yep, the Red Sox and their streak. And, you know, and
1: I mean,
0: I told you when the smoke clears, the Yankees going to be good. You know,
1: well,
0: training camps are opening.
1: Out.
0: We are going to find out.
1: I'll
0: text you in the dog days of summer. I'll text you, but I guess we'll get a little more
1: specific.
0: We'll
1: just post it, I guess. So, we still have social media.
0: So let's see. Five. All right. So one of those episodes is going to be a role reversal.
1: We got to do that in the studio because I don't think I'm going to trust you with anything in here. Hold on. Let's see. Let's just do the countdown. 1, 2, 3, 4, 5.
0: We've
1: got 5 left. All right. That's all right. We'll discuss about this next week.
0: It's been a magical ride.
1: Yes, it has.
0: I thought it the other day, and obviously we're teasing it a little right now, but like I was watching Seinfeld for the 450th time, and it was the episode like right before it was almost over when they do they're showing you it was the 200th episode, whatever it was, 100. And it was like they played that song that they always use in Seinfeld.
1: Yeah.
0: I had the time.
1: Yeah,
0: my, and I'm thinking like, you know, you and I 4 years together, they did 9. But it's still, 4's a long time.
1: Yeah.
0: To, you know, it's a run.
1: It is. It's a
0: that's
1: great
0: a run.
1: Yeah.
0: And it's like, you know, the best thing is if you can do something on, I still feel like in our own way, we kind of are doing what we're doing on our own terms.
1: Yeah.
0: And that's like, that's a good, you know, it's a good thing, even though it's. When watching that episode and heard the song, it made me think of this, and I'm thinking about.
1: And then you started crying.
0: Oh, well, there's only a couple of times where you'll see me cry. Obviously, the two scenes in Rudy, I cry.
1: Okay.
0: Every time it was on the other night when I was leaving Antonio's, and I just can't help myself.
1: You left Antonio's crying?
0: I know, I'm supposed to be happy at 10 o'clock.
1: Jim Robinson.
0: Oh, freaking Jim again. Big Jim. No, I just, it's always that, it's the guy Rock, the grounds crew guy gets to me every time when he sees Rudy, and Rudy's brother, who's an absolute ass in it, he loved to see his brother, and he finally, he really was happy that his brother played for Notre Dame and got in the game, and it was, I can't help it, I think of Ned Beatty, like grabbing the wife and picking her up, and it's just, I've got goosebumps. If that doesn't move you, then nothing will.
1: Then you have no heart.
0: Yeah.
1: All right. Well, we have.
0: I've been told I have no heart. Believe me.
1: Depends on how bad they piss you off. This is Keeping Score with Jess and Dean. We're back at it next week. Follow us on Facebook and Instagram.
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5: To take you coast to coast here on Sunday Morning Sports with the youngest in charge, and Willingham. I'll get you up to 11 a.m. Eastern Time. A lot more to get to. As we get geared up for a couple of different things. One, as we led the show with, Major League Baseball trade deadline coming up on August the 3rd. We got a bunch of big-time moves potentially ahead of that. We're just 45 days out from the start of the NFL regular season with our Wednesday night extravaganza that we're going to get to bear witness to. So a lot coming up here on the sports calendar. We have made it through what a lot of folks like to consider the dog days of summer. As we get geared up for, one, the second half of the Major League Baseball season, and then NFL training. Greg Paulson, good morning. We got Grant? No Grant. I don't hear Grant. We got Grant.
6: Linnell, what's up? How are you, buddy?
5: I am good, pal. We appreciate you making some time for us coming up here this morning. I would be a crazy man if we did not start our conversation in the nation's capital. One of the bigger moves here ahead of the trade deadline, Nats and Red Sox, two teams that are, I wouldn't say trending in the opposite direction, but in terms of their outlook for the season, Sox early on were very much falling short of expectations. The Nats have been of the entire season. When you see the deal come across your ticker, what do you make of it for both sides?
6: Well, it's the type of deal, frankly, that I think teams should be making right now. In the case of Boston, they needed a power-hitting infielder who could drive in runs and provide run productivity, right? Curtis Meade's going to do that. I think his swing is tailor-made for Fenway Park. He's a right-handed pull hitter who elevates the baseball down the line to left field. I think he's going to play pepper with the monster. And I think he's going to hit a bunch of home runs for that lineup, which they really need. You know, people don't know this, but he was a top prospect for a couple of years in Tampa Bay before kind of becoming a journeyman, bouncing all over the place the last few years. But Curtis Meade's got an 850 ops and, you know, 17 home runs right now for the Nationals as they trade him. He's really turned into a very good offensive player. So I like the fit for the Red Sox. He's also controllable for 4 years after this year. So this is not a rental. But the value for the Nationals was something they couldn't pass up. They're the number one scoring team, the number one slugging team with the most homers in baseball. They have the best offense and one of the worst pitching staffs. So they're basically giving up on a bat in need. They'll elevate one of their top prospects in Brady House, who's been at AAA hitting 300 anyway, to help replace him. Mm-hmm. And then a team with some of the worst pitching in the sport gets a mid-rotation type starter in Connelly Early when he's back healthy. It's on the shelf right now, but they think he's going to pitch very soon.
5: That was kind of the second part of the question for me, is like his health moving forward and how big of a deal that was in terms of the move. Obviously, you know, DC's got to be comfortable with it and his medicals, or else they wouldn't have pulled the trigger on the deal.
6: I think so. I would also point out, though, they traded for an injured pitcher in a blockbuster deal this offseason. And I remember when they did that, Paul Taboni, who's their president of baseball operations in his first year with the team, said something to the extent of he wouldn't have been available if he was completely healthy. And they may feel the exact same way, by the way,
5: that's true,
6: about Connelly Early, right? Mm-hmm. Like, you're not getting Connelly Early straight up for Curtis Meade, who Washington brought in on a flyer as the back of the roster, just, you know, chance to see if he could make the team. They drafted a catcher in the sixth round out of college that was in their system for about an hour. And then they flipped that player to the White Sox after Meade had been sent down. I mean, that's how, like, out of sight, out of mind he really was. Yeah. So I look at it as just they got him for 25 cents on the dollar and then just, you know, flipped the house for all of the money. I mean, it's really impressive from just an asset management standpoint what they pulled off, Liddell. But I do want to bring up that Taboni, who I just referenced who runs this team, came from Boston. He drafts Connelly Early. He develops Connelly Early. In fact, when I was talking to a lot of people about him years ago, that one of the, you know, a month ago rather, when he came to D.C., one of the guys that is most heaped on him as like his resume in Boston of guys he gets credit for is the success of Connelly Early. So it's his guy. He's bringing him into his system. Nobody knows him better. I think that gives him some confidence in the medical. But, yeah, it's a risk, man, because you bring in an arm, you're already taking a risk when you trade a bat, which is safer. On top of that, it's an arm on the injured list. So that's bold.
5: It's going to be fascinating to see, man. Nats wrap up arguably their most important series since 2019 later this afternoon as they try and get the series win over the Arizona Diamondbacks. Our guy Grant Paulson joining us right now on the guest hotline. He is the co-host of Grant and Danny, which you can hear in Washington, D.C. on 106.7 The Fan, weekdays 2 to 6.30. You can also hear Grant on MLB Network Radio. Trade deadline coming up on the 3rd. You rewind a couple of weeks ago, and Tarik Skubal was, you know, probably the hottest name that could potentially be moved. Grant, from your vantage point, how has Detroit's kind of recent turnaround impacted whether or not he gets dealt or not ultimately?
6: So it's a good question. I mean, I've said for weeks that they should absolutely be selling, and that they should trade Tarek Skubal. I still feel that way. That's what I would do. It's what I think they should do. I'm not confident sitting here telling you on the radio that they will. It's a lot easier for me without any attachment or skin in the game. You know, but they're 500. You know, they're 3.5 back in the wild card. And the problem isn't just how many games back you are. It's how many teams are in the discussion, right? So you think about the wild card right now. You've got the Yankees, Red Sox, and Guardians, you know, all in. And then the Twins, Astros, Mariners, and Orioles all ahead of Detroit that are out. So you're talking about the equivalent of 7 teams plus the Tigers. If they risk it, and yes, you're not making the playoffs if you don't keep Skubal, almost certainly. But you don't get in, and he walks for nothing. It just feels like malpractice. This is the best trade chip available. Now, are you really going to get a game changer necessarily anyway? No, I don't think so. Are you going to get, you know, as a rental now for a couple months, like a organizational franchise-altering package back? No, but you're going to get a decent prospect or two, and that's a whole lot better to me than whatever compensation you get when he walks in free agency. So I just think it's a little too late, man. I mean, there's too many teams fighting over, crawling over each other for that wild card spot for them to hang on to him.
5: It's definitely something our Detroit audience is going to be in tears over. It's been a hot-button topic. You laid it out beautifully, man, in terms of what they have to weigh here. At the end of the day, you can't let a guy of his talent ultimately leave for nothing coming up in the winter. We'll go to the AL East real quick as well. The Yankees looking to take the series sweep against Philadelphia later this afternoon, or later this evening, rather. When you look at what New York has been over the course of the season, overcoming the injury bug, they're getting a little bit healthier with their staff. How confident are you in them in the second half of the season?
6: I still feel good about the Yankees. Look, they're one of those teams, a little bit more of a basketball reference here, but they don't have to be the one seed in the conference, right? When they get to the playoffs, their ducks are in a row. Yeah. You feel like they got a shot to make some noise. And for me, it's just going to be about health for that team, right? And the ability to get Aaron Judge back and hitting home runs. And what Ben Rice has done coming on the way that he has been fantastic. The development of Cam Schlittler has been incredible. You know, you have a playoff series where, like, Schlittler and Max Fried are throwing against you. It's curtains in a short series, right? So they got options. It's are they healthy? If that's a healthy team for 162, I think they win that division by, I mean, no disrespect to the Rays, but probably, you know, 6-8 games, I don't know, 5 games, something like that. But you got to give Tampa credit because they constantly are just greater than the pieces individually.
5: They continue to do it, man. When you look at the trade deadline as a whole, taking things back to the nation's capital here for a second, the Yankees are one of the teams that have been rumored by Jeff Passan, I believe, to have called the Nats on C.J. Abrams. I don't know how familiar you are with the Yankee system or what they've have to offer. What type of deal would New York have to put on the table, GP, for you to feel comfortable with C.J. getting sent out?
6: Well, right now it would have to be astronomical. And the reason for that is, number one, Abrams has put it all together this season for the Nationals. So you're talking about, like, unequivocally the best offensive shortstop in baseball. I mean, yesterday, as he's delivering another home run in a huge game, showing the ability to present some clutch gene and come up in a big spot in the biggest game of the year, he's hitting over 290 with a 920 OPS and 25 home runs at the shortstop position. Now, he's not a particularly good defensive player, and long-term he should play second. But you're talking about a guy who's still got the control of multiple postseason pushes, right? So it wouldn't just be a rental.
5: Right.
6: You're getting two playoff runs out of C.J. Abrams. So if you're trading for him right now, if you're the Yankees, I think you're giving up, you know, a king's ransom. It's going to be a package that kind of depletes your system in a sense. Think about some of the bigger trades we've seen recently, like a Mason Miller package or some of those types of things, like one of the best prospects in baseball. So it would start with, you know, George Lombard Jr., their soon-to-be big leaguer, top prospect. And it'll be a package of players like that coming back for C.J. Abrams. But I don't think it's realistic, to be honest. I'm sure teams want him. The fact for Washington is
5: how could you not?
6: gonna, they're going to shop him in the winter, I think. But if you're the new president of ops, Paul Toboni, your team right now is two games back in the wild card. If they win today, they'll be one game back. They'll be a 3 over .500 or whatever it is. You're going to walk into the clubhouse and say, "I just traded the guy that's the hottest and the second best player on the team." I mean, that's a tough one to do. Now in the winter, when everyone's hanging out with their families all over the country, right, and you're not in the middle of a wild card race, that's a little bit easier, I think, and it's why I'm not convinced they won't do it. But if I'm Washington, by the way, I go to C.J. Abrams, Linnell, and I say, "Listen, man, we think you're a second baseman. We're going to make you the highest paid second baseman in the sport. You're young enough in your mid-20s. I'll give you an 8-year deal. You know, so maybe 9 if you have to go that far. But here's, you know, $26, $27 million a year because I'm paying you as a second baseman, not a shortstop." And if he and Roc Nation say no, okay, there's nothing you can do. So now you flip him. But you got to try to sign him first. He's had a year good enough that this is who he was always supposed to be. He was the top 10 pick with the Padres. Right. He was a top prospect. He was one of the centerpieces in the Soto deal. This is him. I mean, this is not a mirage. This is not a fluke. This is a special player.
5: I know Nats fans, it would be like a gut punch if he ultimately got moved out. I guess we got some breaking news, very much breaking news. Nationals division as well as Athletics division. So Zuck officially reporting that Brady House has officially been recalled from AAA Rochester. And then Shay Langerliers of the A's officially out for the remainder of the year with a torn meniscus. I know he was a potential big trade chip out there for teams that were looking to add a bat to their lineup. Outside of the Nats, GP, the biggest revelation this year in Major League Baseball to you?
6: I mean, I think the fact that the Brewers have doubled down on last year and have a really legitimate chance in Milwaukee to finish with the best record in baseball, I think that's incredible in that market with that payroll. You know, think about it. Their GM and president, Matt Arnold's the back-to-back two-time executive of the year because of how well they've put that operation together. For them to have done it again here, and it's a different group every year. They kind of rearrange some furniture. And the breakout and the unbelievable season that Jacob Mizorowski's having, hitting 100-plus, touching 105 and change is astounding. Team-wise, it's the White Sox. I don't think it's that close. I mean, they have still, even with the last two losses the last couple of days, won 6 of their last 10. They're 5 over .500. You know, they're right now look like they're going to win the Central. They're doing it with power. They're doing it with some youth. They had three all-stars representing that offense and that team at the Midsummer Classic in Philadelphia. It's pretty amazing what they've been able to do. They were one of two teams at the all-star break that had three players on the club with 20 home runs. Nobody saw this coming. Nobody thought. Think about it this way. Their manager could become the first manager ever to have lost 100 games in his first year last season and make the playoffs in his second season. Like, this just doesn't happen. So I give a lot of credit to the White Sox. Their GM, Chris Getz, when the year began, was answering questions about his job and his security, and now he's in the running for exec of the year.
5: Another tremendous story throughout the landscape of Major League Baseball. GP, I'll let you out on this, my friend. Appreciate you as always. Do you think the pending work stoppage or the potential lockout is going to have any bearing on how teams operate at the deadline here?
6: So I actually asked a high-ranking executive in baseball about this week, and he said no, which I was surprised by. It's been a talking point for sure within the media. In fact, it's something I brought up several times, to be completely honest with you, as definitely being relevant to the deadline. But his point was there is so much uncertainty around it that nobody can really use that one way or the other as any kind of an indicator of what's going to happen. So I'll say no. I think, is it a zero? Probably not. Are there some teams that are maybe sitting out a little more than they would? But I think for the most part, the aggressive teams have to be aggressive. And if you're taking on controllable contracts, the work stoppage doesn't change a whole lot, really. So I'll say no, not as much as we think.
5: Grant, I appreciate you as always, my friend. Enjoy the game. Bring some good luck to the old Curly W's, my friend. Oh, before we let you go, man, I know I gave you like three. Before we had to let you go on this, but really, we'll let you go on this. Before we brought you on, we were talking about best, fast food breakfast chains. What is your number one seed, Grant Paulson?
6: Well, I think you graded it beautifully, by the way. The only thing I would say is you get the right sausage, egg, and cheese biscuit at McDonald's cooked to perfection.
5: Yeah.
6: It's tough to beat. But if you just asked me, let's rank these, I would actually go Burger King 1. My preference is a Burger King
0: ball.
6: Breakfast. I know. I mean, you look at me. Your boy knows ball. I'm a fan of their hash browns, a little circular, kind of crispy. Like, I like that better than the McDonald's, like, sleeve hash brown. So I'm going Burger King 1. I think Chick-fil-A 2 is a strong place for you. Now, the
5: dude, can I just cut you off real quick? Can I cut you off? You can analyze anything. For you to call it a sleeve hash brown, just knowing ball, man.
6: Well, but what I'm trying to tell you is the disrespect of McDonald's third is loud.
5: However,
6: Chick-fil-A's breakfast never misses. It's hot. No. It's crispy exterior. It's hot on the inside. Like, I think Chick-fil-A's batting average on breakfast is higher than McDonald's, if I can say that. But
5: not being
6: good,
5: open on
6: like,
5: Sunday
6: perfect.
5: Is a major flaw, GP.
6: It is. People got to eat on Sundays,
5: especially
6: too,
5: for
6: man.
5: Breakfast.
6: It's not
5: especially
6: ideal.
5: For breakfast. Post-church? Come on, man.
6: Yeah,
5: I thought they're missing
6: post-church.
5: The boat here.
6: Maybe a late night Saturday out and about. You know, Linnell was dancing the jig at the club doing the Cotton Eye Joe.
5: What a pull. You bringing up the Cotton Eye Joe, by the way. Deep, deep cut if you're not familiar. Grant, I appreciate you as always, brother. I will chop it up with you soon, man. Thanks for making some time, brother.
6: All right. See you, buddy. Be good.
5: One of the absolute best talking all things Major League Baseball, our guy Grant Paulson, MLB Network Radio. You could also hear him weekdays 2 to 6:30 on 106.7 The Fan in D.C. as well. We have talked more seam ball on this show than we maybe ever have. That's because the trade deadline is right around the corner, man. If you missed it during the interview with Grant, I'll reset it here real quickly. This coming in from the news desk of our guy Carlos with a K. The Oakland Athletics, who are just god-awful, by the way, and going nowhere fast, they actually do have a piece of this roster that other contenders should have been interested in. Talking about Shea Langeliers hitting .263, 23 homers, 51 ribbies, out for the year with a torn meniscus. A tough blow if you were a contender out there looking to poach him from Oakland. We'll see what happens here and who's the next big fish to either go down or get moved. Excuse me. In the world of Major League Baseball. I'm doing all this burping and belching. I haven't even had breakfast yet. I'll do so coming up in about 50 minutes. Let's do this as we take this bad boy to break here to pay some bills. When we come back, let's get back into the National Football League while we've got a shot. A record 10 NFL head coaches hired during this cycle. I'll give you the head coach that's most likely to exceed expectations, and I'll also give you the head coach that's under the most pressure. Next, here on Westwood One Sports.
2: Breaking news. LeBron James has chosen to sign with the Philadelphia 76ers, joining Jaylen Brown in his final campaign. Can the King add another ring? Westwood One Sports.
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14: A better life with Dr. Sanjay Gupta.
15: What are the chances you are listening to this while drinking a nice hot cup of coffee? If so, don't let me stop you. For years, we've been reporting on the health benefits of coffee, and that's not going to stop today. A new study, this one out of Harvard School of Public Health, found that coffee and tea could help lower your risk of developing dementia. People who enjoyed 1 to 3 caffeinated cups a day saw the biggest impact. In addition to the caffeine, coffee contains hundreds of bioactive compounds that can influence inflammation, glucose metabolism, vascular function, and oxidative stress. It's also possible coffee drinkers might be doing other things that keep them healthy. Eating a more balanced diet, getting plenty of exercise, sleep, not smoking, or drinking too much alcohol. And finally, staying socially active. I'm Dr. Sanjay Gupta, helping you live a better life.
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22: 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Jeff Massey, how are you today?
23: Doing pretty well.
22: Yeah.
23: Yeah, I mean, other than the sinuses a little bit, it just will just mess with me all of a sudden for some reason.
22: I know. I don't
23: understand why.
22: Not the right time of year, I think. I just feel like some of these weird things creep up in the summer months and you think, what are you doing? Why are you here right now? Yeah. This is not when I'm supposed to be feeling this way, but it happens. I hope you're feeling better soon. We'll get through this show.
23: Yeah, I don't feel badly. Yeah. Just that my nose is a little active. And, you know, I did travel recently. Yeah. Just got back.
22: Cabinet,
23: so you know that kind of stuff happens.
22: Yeah, it's weird how when you change, you know, just locations, demographics, whatever it may be, how that air quality is different in those different areas that you travel to. Being on a plane, yeah, being on an airplane, yeah,
23: and lots of people in a little tiny space, so you never know.
22: Well, absolutely. Well, glad to have you here. I'm going to let you for our listeners who weren't joining us. It's been a couple weeks now. Took a little bit of time here before we shared this. I know you want to. I want to have you give a little bit of background before you share this letter that you've been wanting to read here for our radio listening audience.
23: Yeah, as long-term listeners certainly will know that I have often spoken about my frustration with the politicians in Washington and how they have ignored fully funding Social Security, and it's getting worse and worse, and. Compounding that frustration was when I saw Senator Whitehouse, when he was doing his reelection campaign, stood in front of a room full of seniors. Clear. I mean, they're all white-haired folks, right? So clearly they were all seniors, retirees. And he says, you vote for me? And he puts his hand, he shoots his hand up in the air and says, you'll never have to worry about Social Security again. I almost jumped out of my chair. I was so frustrated with that. How could you be that bold-faced and yet have taken no action? So I finally put together a pretty strong letter that I'm sending to both Senator Whitehouse and Reid. Senator Whitehouse is now, I think, 18 years in. Senator Reid, 30 years.
22: Wow.
23: So they have known this, and they've known about it for decades, and they've not taken any action. And it's very frustrating when I see people retiring, and they're super concerned that just 6 years from now, they could lose 25% of their Social Security benefit that they've been paying into for their whole working lives, and we're relying upon that for their part of their retirement income. So it's been very frustrating. So I kind of structured the front end to tell them who I am and why we're asking. So let me just read the letter. And I sent a similar letter to the two representatives, AMO and Magaziner. The language was a little softer because the two of them have been in office 3 years and 4 years.
22: A little different.
23: They're newer.
22: 18 and 30. Yeah.
23: Exactly. And they have known about it for decades. They get a report every year from Social Security. Every year. That's a frustrating part. and I'm going to read it as I've sent it. And these went in the mail on July 7th. So as this show is airing, it's a couple of weeks. I've not had a response from any of the four. And I sent the certified letter to their Washington address and certified to their local addresses here. So there's no excuse of them not getting it. I sent it to both of their offices.
0: Couple copies each, yeah.
23: Yeah. I mean, it went Washington, Rhode Island. So we should have gotten some kind of a response, but we've nothing but crickets. So subject, inquiry regarding your legislative record on fully funding Social Security. So in this case, dear Senator Whitehouse, I'm writing to you today as a concerned citizen and lifelong Rhode Island resident to respectfully request specific information regarding your legislative record on protecting and fully funding Social Security. I'm a financial planner and have been a financial radio show host for over 20 years. Social Security issues are a major concern for my clients and audience. My show is on the top three radio stations in Rhode Island, and the hour-long show airs 7 times every weekend. I have a substantial audience size. That'll make sense on the back end of the letter. Social Security is a sacred trust and financial bedrock for millions of Americans who have contributed to the system through a lifetime of hard work. As you know, the Social Security Board of Trustees projects that the trust funds face long-term financial imbalances that require decisive legislative action to prevent future benefit reductions. The Social Security Trustees report from 2015, that is published and on their website, clearly indicates that the trust fund is in dire financial condition. In that report, the math indicated that an increase of 1.31% from individuals and the same from employers would fix the trust fund deficit for approximately 75 years. When that information was taken from page 24 of the 2015 Social Security Trustee Report, and I even gave them the website that they could go right to it. Now, given that the above information has been available to you some 11 years, it is disgraceful that you and your colleagues did not take action to correct this situation. In the 2026 trustee report, the percentage increase due to your collective inaction is 2.125% for employees and employers alike. That increase from 2015 to 2026 is 57%. The increases get larger for each year of delay. This information was taken from the 2026 trustees report under, quote, size of the solvency gap, unquote, on this webpage. And I gave the reference to the webpage. The FICA tax at 12.4% was last adjusted to fund Social Security retirement benefits in 1990. The cumulative inflation amount from 1990 to May of 2026 is 156.41%. If that inflation figure was applied to the 12.4% FICA tax, it would equate to 31.79%. A 2.125% FICA tax increase pales in comparison to where it should be. Once this is implemented, the FICA tax should be inflation adjusted going forward. Compared to raising the FICA tax, do you think it is better to have people lose 25% of their Social Security retirement benefits starting in 2032? Would you want your mother or father to lose that much of their income for the rest of their lives? How about those that only have Social Security income? How will they survive? Why haven't you and your colleagues taken action to correct this disgraceful situation? As an elected representative in Washington, your direct actions on this matter are highly important to me, my financial clients, and my financial radio audience. I would appreciate a detailed response outlining the specific measures you have taken during your tenure to ensure the long-term solvency of this vital program. Specifically, please provide, these are bullet points, legislation sponsored or co-sponsored, a list of bills you have introduced or co-sponsored that aim to strengthen Social Security's financing, alter revenue structures, or protect benefits. Voting record. Your specific votes on key budget resolutions, amendments, or bills brought to the floor that impacted Social Security trust funds. Committee activity. any specific actions, hearings, or oversight initiatives you have participated in within your committee assignments to address the long-term solvency of the program. Proposed solutions, your current definitive policy position on how Congress should address the projected funding shortfall, and I highlighted this part, without cutting benefits for beneficiaries or raising the retirement ages to receive those benefits. Thank you for your time and your expected transparent communication on this critical issue. I look forward to your detailed response, as I have promised my financial radio show audience that I will read this letter and your responses on air. End of letter.
0: As you just did. Well, there you go.
23: So I know that took up pretty much a whole segment. I mean, I know it's strongly worded. I get that, but it's disgraceful. And I am so ramped up over this. I think anybody that's listened to me for any length of time,
0: we know.
23: And Social Security topic comes up, I get wired because of this. This is why. The math has showed them the path, and they have just ignored it. And I know we need to wrap this segment, and we can continue the conversation on the other side.
0: We'll do that when Massey on Money continues with Jeff Massey, founder and president here at Massey & Associates, Inc. Remember that number, 401-200-7200, 401-200-7200. We're back right after this.
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0: Welcome back in. Amy Sharp alongside Jeff Massey, founder and president here with Massey & Associates, Inc. You're listening to Massey on Money. Glad to have you along with us for our show today. Started out a little unconventional. We don't normally do what we did in the first segment, but this has been something weighing heavily on Jeff's mind. And we had saved, we had some time apart over the last week. We needed to make sure that we could get it fully on a show where we're both here. And that is your letter about Social Security, Jeff. And you were able to read the entire letter in our first segment. And I know you wanted to kind of just seam it up a little bit for your final thoughts, although I don't think these are your final thoughts on this subject, of course, but and shouldn't be that way. But I just think, you know, for people just now joining us, this is something you've been passionate about for many, many years.
23: For years. And it's so frustrating. But what did infuriate me was White House during his campaign, that he stood in front of that group and said that. And I'm like, my God, you got to be kidding me. Now, Reid, I don't think he said anything like that, to my knowledge. Now, he's up for reelection now. I just personally feel that none of them should be reelected, period, because they've been ignoring this issue, which has been around since the 80s. That I can remember, back in the 80s, they were sending out letters that said, hey, in 2035, Social Security is going to be in trouble. Now, in my ignorance back then, I'm like, well, how are they going to know that? Mm-hmm. Well, that's what actuaries are for, right? And it hasn't changed much since then. It was 2034 for the longest time, and then 2033 after COVID. And then after Biden signed into law that to correct what I think was a real injustice, the government pension offsets, that was an absolute injustice to all those folks that paid into Social Security that deserved to receive those benefits. And I have many clients that were hit by that. It should have never been put in place in the first place, and it was corrected. However, they corrected that without adjusting the funding. So they added some 3 million people back on or onto Social Security, which means what? Well, now it's 2032, it's going to run out of money. That was outrageous. I mean, it needed to be corrected, but the funding needed to be corrected first. That's what's so important. And I don't understand why the only time that they look at this of how to fix Social Security, all they can think of is cut benefits, cut benefits, cut benefits. Change the rules. They shouldn't change the rules. People have been paying into that system for decades.
3: And this is the kind of thing that sends the average American into a tailspin about Social Security. The date's changing, the information that's coming. And of course, we're getting information from so many different places that we didn't get, 15 years ago. But it is overwhelming already to think about claiming these benefits that are so important. And then to not have that security there.
23: And think about it. I mean, Social Security was initially, you get retirement benefits at 65, period. And then they changed it to you could get benefits as early as 62. And then later on, they added disability benefits, a different trust fund. But they're still, that one's in trouble too. They're both in trouble. Every way you look at this, there's trouble. And I've read different things as to when it's going to run out of money, 2032, 2034, 2033. With the different articles, they're saying, well, it depends. If you look at this fund and this trust fund, well, then it's going to be in trouble here. Well, but each trust fund is supposed to stand alone. And that's the big issue there. And when we look at it, the original was 65 for full retirement benefits. And then they moved it to 66 to 67. Now, it's one thing for folks like us that have like desk jobs to maybe work that extra year or the extra 2 years now from when it first started. But what about people that are out there like digging ditches and climbing telephone poles and doing all heavy physical labor? Many of them, their body is shot by the time they hit 62 and they're taking it early because they just physically can't do their work anymore. We have a number of clients that were linemen, and one that comes to mind, by 57, I think, he was shot.
3: I can't imagine doing that work much longer than that.
23: Yeah. He's 57, still up and down and all that crazy stuff. Now, thankfully, there's an exception to the early withdrawal penalty when you take money out of a retirement plan or an IRA account. It's called a substantially equal periodic payment. It allows you to take money out prematurely, but there are certain rules. The payment has to go for a minimum of 5 years, and you have to be beyond age 59 and a half for it to end. So if you were 55, you had to go 5 years, so you have to wait until 60. If you started it at 59, yours would have to run through 5 years, 64. So it's an interesting rule, but there is a way for people to get money out of their retirement plan prematurely with this exception. So it does work. We know how to work those rules. It's very technical. It can only be a certain percentage of your total. There's a lot of rules. We're familiar with it because we've helped a number of people in that kind of a scenario. So if anybody's out there and they're in that kind of a scenario where it looks like you really physically can't do your job anymore and you're worried about taking money out prior to 59 and a half, we can show you some options. And if you'd like to, you just simply text the word visit, come on in for a visit, and then we can kind of work you through the details as to how these plans work. So simply text the word visit to 401-200-7200, and we'll have you meet with one of the advisors. We can get all the details, how old are you, how much do you have in your retirement plan or IRAs, et cetera, et cetera. We have to do calculations. We would come back and say, all right, here's what we think we can do for you. And then you go from there. And it's complimentary, so you've got nothing to lose. There's no commitment per se, other than come in to meet and then come back for a second meeting so you can get the details. That's it. After that, we both should know if we should work together, but it's not a commitment until you decide to have us help you. Pretty simple. Just text the word visit to 401-200-7200. We look forward to helping you soon.
22: Here today with Jeff Massey. He is the founder and president here at Massey & Associates, Inc. I'm Amy Sharp, here every single week as we bring you Massey on Money, our radio show, talking all things retirement. We do our television show as well. And Jeff is here with his team each and every day to connect with you in person to talk about not just Social Security, but all things relating to retirement. Jeff has been doing this for more than 30 years now, working with individuals just like you. And I know that number is hard to hear, Jeff, but it's a good number to throw out there every once in a while, because I think sometimes we really want somebody by our side that has seen a lot, heard a lot. And you've also built your team here at Massey & Associates to reflect other generations, if I can say that. You know, I just think, you know, you've done that intentionally. And I think it's worth noting multiple times when we get together here on our shows. This is something when you come in, you know, you don't necessarily want to look across the table from somebody that's your, you know, same situation, you know, closer to retirement. And so you've built your team to move forward with just anyone who comes through.
23: Right. So we have advisors, to clarify what you're saying, we have advisors here that are, you know, almost 30 years away from typical retirement. So, you know, we can literally take people from when they retire throughout the rest of their retirement and still work with the same team here at Massey & Associates. Now, granted, you know, people can change. Some people leave. Some people move away that work with us. You know, we're interviewing. We just brought on another advisor. We've got two more that we're interviewing. We are continuing to grow this team, so that we have truly a younger base that still have experience, but they're younger, and then they can learn what we do and how we do things. So we're grateful that we have the ability to continue to grow. The office can certainly accommodate more team members, and so it's been a lot of fun. It's you know, it's amazing where the business has grown. I'm grateful for the audience that we have on the radio, the people that see me on TV, because people just keep responding. I think from last week's radio show, we ended up with almost 50 book requests.
22: Wow, that's impressive.
23: And
22: we want to get that in your hands. If you don't have one of those, we want to get Jeff's recent book in. You're constantly working on something new, aren't you?
23: Well, you know, I do want to clarify. We're finishing up with the third edition. We are sending out in it the updated chapters, right? And a promise that when the fourth edition is finally in our hands, which is not there yet, we were hoping we'd have it by the end of the month, but it doesn't look promising. But when we get the new one in, all these folks over the last few months that have gotten the third edition will automatically receive the fourth edition. So they'll have an updated book, you know, cover to cover.
22: Hard to write a book. So many things in retirement planning don't always change, but yet many do. You know, tax laws, you know, it's the big one right there, right?
23: I mean, you hit the nail on the head.
22: I was going to say, that's pretty much what makes you, forces you to create these new additions.
23: Yeah. And we're hopeful that the tax chapter is going to be solid for the foreseeable future. Mm-hmm. I am not aware of any major tax changes that are even being thought about right now. So let's hope that that'll be good, solid information. I would say for the next 2 or 3 years, I don't see another one under the current administration, another tax law change. So let's hope that at least through 2028, this should be a good solid reference with up-to-date information. But we always say, as of the writing of this book, and for up-to-date information, well, reach out to us.
22: Yeah.
23: We can help you with up-to-date information just to make sure. But we're grateful that the book is completed. It's through compliance. Now we're just waiting for it to get sent to the publisher. And it's a process. They print one book. They send it to us to make sure, all right, this is what we're going to print. Give us the final okay. And then we literally read through the book again and make sure that everything is right. Now, the cool part, because of how we publish, you know, we're self-published. So we have control. And if there is a typo, say, that somebody picks up that we missed, we can easily go in and fix the typo.
0: Okay. Right,
23: for the next order that we get.
0: We better step aside, take a quick break here, and we'll get that number one more time. 401-200-7200. 401-200-7200. 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
0: It's Amy Sharp here with Jeff Massey. Jeff is the founder and president here at Massey & Associates, and we're so glad that you have joined us for this week's edition of Massey on Money. We get together and sort through all sorts of topics relating to retirement, and we hope we've answered some of your questions along the way today. Always a good time to connect with the team here at Massey & Associates. 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And it's not just a phase. There are several phases within retirement, even different times that you have money that's spent in different ways, and having a plan, a good, strong, comprehensive plan in place. They call it their Massey on Money Retirement Roadmap, is essential to help you do it with confidence. 401-200-7200 is the number. 401-200-7200. Interesting federal data that I wanted to share with you, Jeff. The average American, 65 and older, spends about, this is saying, $5,120 every month. That's more than $61,000 a year. And we say these numbers, these statistics, data, whatever surveys that they've done, because it's kind of an eye-opener, I think, sometimes. And we know that these are just numbers. We don't know who all's been, how many have been brought into this. But we know that if you want to travel, you want to go out to eat, you want to go golfing, whatever activity you have, that number's probably going to be a little higher. Let's talk about this big picture, first of all, Jeff. Why is the spending part, not saving, the real story in retirement?
23: Well, when you look at it, having like a big pile of money is not a plan. And you need to figure out how to convert that into income, because the income is what we get to spend, right? So yes, many people come in to work with us that have lots of money, 500, a million, a couple of million, 5 million, whatever it might be. But they don't know how to take that and convert it to an income stream that they can rely on, because they had an advisor that was what we refer to as an accumulation advisor, which we need those folks to help individuals, couples start to save and build that over time and build it over time and build it. But that's their focus. It's just, well, hey, let's sell that stock, let's buy this. They're helping people build their net worth, which obviously is very critical. Our skill set is to take what they've built up and show our clients how they can continue to have some money set aside for future growth and some money set aside in a more safety position that can provide them income that they can rely on. And that's important because when you retire, you are giving up your paycheck and replacing it with what we kind of tongue in cheek call a playcheck. Mm-hmm. You know, it's money that's going to come in every month, right into your account that, you know, that is your spending money for the day to day type stuff. Now, the money that's set aside for future growth is what you use for the unusual expenses that come up. Now, some people might say buying a boat is an unusual expense, but it's whatever you want to spend your money on. It's your money.
3: Yeah.
23: That's the important part. It's your money. You decide how you want to spend it. Our job is to show you what is a number that is sustainable, more on a month-to-month basis, and then you have money set aside for the unusual expenses or the bigger expenses or just replacing an old vehicle or buying a second home, whatever it might be. And we do the math, like you say all the time, Amy, we do the math to show people the path. And that is what the spending part is all about. What do you get to spend in your retirement? Because your level of spending will generally dictate what you get to do for your retirement years. If you don't have a lot of cash flow coming in, it is probably going to limit what you can do during your retirement years. So it's just taking that money that you built up and turning it into a steady stream of income so that it's reliable, that it comes in month after month after month, and we can structure those so that they're guaranteed for the rest of your life. And if you're married, for you and or your spouse, as long as you live. And those guarantees, of course, are backed up by the claims paying ability and financial strength of the insurance company.

0: plan, we say, look, here's what we think works for you. But of course, it's your money and you get to decide. Is that how you want us to lay out the plan? Do you want to tweak it a little bit? We work together, hand in hand, so that we collaborate to a point where you feel very comfortable with the plan that's being laid out. If
1: Interesting.
0: that sounds good to you,
1: Yeah, no, sorry, go
0: if I
1: ahead.
0: may interrupt you,
1: No, you
0: it
1: start,
0: sounds.
1: yeah, go ahead.
0: Just text the word visit to 401-207-200. Come on in. Let us evaluate your situation. Come back at that second meeting and lay out what we think we can do for you, if we think we can help you. Now, after the first meeting, if we don't think we can really provide value, we're going to let you know that. Now, we did have a recent person that went on to Google and said, well, you shouldn't work with them. They only work with people that have 250,000 or more. Well, I mean, bottom line is, every firm has a certain minimum, and 250 is a pretty low minimum. This person didn't even have half that. And they went online and, they put a notice on Google. It wasn't bad. It just said, don't work with them, because they only work with 250 or more. Bottom line is, people under that level, it's very difficult for us to take that money in and diversify appropriately. And that's the challenge. It's not that we don't want to help people, but there's only so much you can do. And there's certain minimums with different things that we put money into. So it's difficult. But the flip side is, I mean, work with tons of people that are over a million. And what we need to do for them is a lot different. It's a lot more complicated. They have more of a need for an advisor. And so we're here to help those folks. Yes, we have a minimum of 250. Our average case is more like 700, 800. But we help everybody from the 250 up.
1: Here today with Jeff Massey, founder and president of Massey and Associates, Inc. This is Massey on Money, 401-200-7200. What is the cost of your retirement? Better yet, the cost of the life that you want in retirement. It's kind of about more being the spending being the focus and not necessarily the saving, although that's obviously very important as well. But what will you spend in retirement? Interesting, this study that we're talking about, Jeff, shows that housing is the biggest expense, about $1,850 a month, 36% of the budget, transportation running about $800 a month, and food another 660. So, what is your reaction to these numbers?
0: Well, I think I might question the food costs right now because I think that has been going up. And the transportation, what are they including? Is that a car payment plus gas
1: Seems low for a
0: maintenance?
1: car payment, even
0: Well,
1: depending on what kind of
0: yeah,
1: car you have.
0: depending on the car you have,
1: Sure.
0: but it depends what it's there. What really surprised me the most is that the housing was at 36% because that, if I recall my younger days when I was a realtor and did mortgages and whatnot, 36% was on the high side of somebody's income for qualifying, if I recall correctly. So I was a little surprised at that because I thought there's so much we don't know about this exact issue of information. Is this people that still have a mortgage? They don't have a mortgage, that type of thing. So those folks with without a mortgage, I'm not sure that it would be 1850 a month. Right, you'd have
1: That's
0: real
1: true.
0: estate
1: Yep.
0: taxes, you got homeowners insurance, probably not quite that high, I would hope, for most people anyway. Bottom line is, surveys are great to talk about, but what matters is what do your numbers look like? What is your expense? Because that's what we care about, not a survey per se. It's good to give us info, give us ballparks. But what's important is when we meet with people, we want to know what their issues are. And that's why we have a financial organizer that we ask them to fill out before the first meeting, kind of lays out what they have, their goals, mortgages, et cetera, all that kind of thing. So we can really get a good look at their financial picture in that first meeting. And throughout that meeting, we're trying to evaluate how do we help? How do we help? How do we help? And then at the end of the meeting, we say, okay, we think we can help. So let's gather your statements. We'll go through the detailed analysis, come back at that next meeting and share with you the results of what we see. And again, we do that at zero cost to you. And there's no commitment, just other than we want you to come for two meetings. At the end of that second meeting, we both should know if we should be working together or not. Just text the word visit to 401-200-7200. 7200.

0: And we look forward to working with you and helping you soon. Now, Amy, I'd like to interrupt and just offer another report that we have on income. And I think that's important because we're kind of talking about spending. Well, spending comes from income. We have a great report we'd like to send out with the different types of income that's available to you. Just simply text the word income to 401-200-7200. 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And we'll get that report right out to you this week because it's a very important informational report that gives you the different types of places you can get income from. And we look at that and we look at how we can integrate all of that into your plan. Text word income to 401-200-7200. We'll get that report right out this week.
1: One more segment to go with Jeff Massey here on Massey on Money. And we will be back right after this.
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1: 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That's their comprehensive plan. And it all begins with a discovery meeting. You've heard us, if you listen at all, you've heard us talk about this discovery meeting. That is the foundation for a relationship that really could last a very long time. We are living longer, our retirements are lasting longer, and therefore, having that guidance by our side, we want somebody that will be there with us the entire time. Text the word VISIT to 401-200-7200. We've been talking about the cost of retirement in general and really narrowing down what that might look like in terms of what you will be spending in retirement. And of course, we're no longer getting a paycheck, but boy, there's so many factors that come up. We've gone over so many of them. In the remaining time of our show here, Jeff, we would be remiss if we didn't bring up healthcare. That is averaged at about $650 a month. We've thrown this Fidelity number out many times on the show where they estimate the average couple in retirement, mm-hmm. what they will right. spend. So it breaks down to about $172,500 a person. Now, this is not in a year. This is over your retirement years, your phase of retirement. How big of a risk can healthcare be to your retirement? Because none of us know. We do not have a crystal ball. We don't know what tomorrow is going to bring. And therefore, it is harder to plan for.
0: Yeah, I think vitamins and supplements are a lot cheaper. That's what I like to say. I like to think that. I call it stacking the deck in my favor.
1: There you go.
0: It's because I take a ton. Every single day, three meals a day, I'm taking some kind of vitamin or supplement. And I do that because, you know, I run pretty hard. I mean, we're busy, we're active, and I want to make sure that I'm in the best health I can be going into retirement. So, I mean, my mom lived to just short of 99. So I do expect that I'm going to be around a long time. Dad passed at 81, but he became diabetic in his later years. And, you know, I don't have that issue. So, although it runs in my family, I'm not impacted by diabetes, which is a horrible disease. You know, I've watched, especially my grandma, which was awful, how she ended her life. It was just, yeah, we don't need into details. It wasn't pretty.
1: Yeah.
0: That's for sure. And so it's important to understand that health is important, right? And when we look at these numbers, Fidelity, again, put out that number, 172,500 for your retirement. That's a lot. And as you age, as most things, it costs more. And I read something recently that the inflation rate on healthcare is about 50% higher than the regular inflation rate. Think about it.
1: There you go.
0: So that's a bigger number. So it's going to get more expensive. So it's important to have money available to adjust your income going forward, or have a bigger pile of money that you can just draw from as those healthcare costs continue to increase throughout your retirement years. It's so important. When you look at it, a six figure like this bill, $172,500, yes, it's over your lifetime, but that can still ruin. If you don't have a plan, even worse, but even a plan that ignores that is going to have trouble in the future. And this is why we focus so much on reliable income, because it matters so much. And there are ways that, as we alluded to, we can start you with your base coverage right now. And then in 3 years, we can have another, back to the technical term, bucket of money open up to start another stream of lifetime income. And then however you want to build that, whether it's a 2 year, 3 year deferral, a 1 year deferral, we can structure it any way that you feel most comfortable so that we can just keep building on that lifetime income. And it's important to do that because things get more expensive every single year. And the medical stuff is even worse. So that's why it's important to have reliable income. And that's why we focus so much on structuring income. When we look at our five pillars, number one is income. We start with that. And then it's retirement investments. Then it's income tax strategies for efficiency and mitigation. Then we look at the healthcare issues, Medicare, Medicare supplements, etc. And lastly is legacy planning. Because it's important to have your matters in order so that when you transition out, then the kids don't have a mess to deal with on the back end. So it's important to do that.
1: Why is it so risky, Jeff, to have just one income source? A lot of people think, I'll be fine with just this, and maybe this one income source plus Social Security, that type of thing.
0: Well, I mean, when you look at it in the bigger picture, try to figure out the best way to say this. A lot of people rely on the market. Now, the market has been super friendly to us since the debacle back in 2008. Everybody points to it. It started October of 07, went down in the fourth quarter, went down all of 08 into March of 09. So it was an 18-month period. The S&P 500 was down 53%. We still meet with people today that have all of their money in the market. And when you think about it, the market from the low point of March of 2009 to today, it's up about 11-fold. When I say the market, I'm talking specifically the S&P 500. 11-fold. Think about that.
1: Wow.
0: Is it going to continue at that rate, do you think? Or do you think we might get into a more problematic area? And if you have all of your dollars sitting in the stock market, I think you're doing yourself a disservice. And things can happen, just like the bumper sticker says, right? Stuff happens. So that can happen in the market. And if that happens, and if we go into a protracted decline in the market, and you're pulling money out for income, you're compounding the problem. It is far better for you. Carve out a piece, set it aside, put it in safety that can be structured into a lifetime income for you, backed up by the claims paying and financial strength ability of the insurance company to give you that hopefully it would give you that confidence. All right, I know I've got X dollars coming in that are going to cover my all the bases for me that for today. Well, and then we can tweak it as we go forward year after year. Put money in the market. Let that grow. In the best of years, it's a wonderful thing. Well, as it grows, we can pull off some of that growth and just create more laddered, guaranteed income for you. Pretty simple. I mean, it takes a bit to do it. You know, there's paperwork involved and whatnot and strategies. We do calculations and illustrations, but it's easy enough for us to do it because guess what? This is what we do week in, week out to help folks just like you satisfy their income needs going forward. So we talked a bit about income, and I would like to offer the income report again. Just text the word income to 401-200-7200. And also, we talked a little bit about healthcare here. And healthcare has been more the non-long-term care part of healthcare expenses. But we also have a report on long-term care, and we'd like to offer that as well. Simply put the letters LTC in your text message to 401-200-7200, and we'll get that report right out to you this week as well. So you can send either income or LTC and get both, but just do two separate text messages for us because the system won't understand it if you put it together. And we'll get those reports right out to you this week.
1: We have just a couple minutes left in our show, and I just want to give you an opportunity, kind of, if there's something we've missed out here on, kind of the goal for someone who maybe wants a premium retirement, what do they need to be thinking about, Jeff?
0: Well, I think when you look at premium retirement, it really is subject to your interpretation of what that really means. I mean, we have some folks that like are traveling like gangbusters, and we have other people that says, you know, I've traveled my whole job career. I don't want to travel anymore. He wants to go fishing in the local lake and just take his time, sit on the porch. God bless you. If that's premium for you, so be it. Guess what? It is your retirement. You worked all these years to do what you wanted to do in retirement. We don't tell people what to do in their retirement years. We're not going to tell people to get off the couch, nor are we going to tell people to stop traveling unless we see that there's a financial issue with the amount they're spending. Then our job is to at least bring it to their attention so that we say, hey, you know, just so you know, you're on track here where you might get a little thin on the money in the dollars once you get later in retirement. So it's important to not overspend in the early years, which can be one of the bigger issues that we see where people say, well, I've got all this money. I'm going to buy this. I'm going to buy that. I'm going to do here. Well, hold on. You know, slow down and let's do the math and see what it looks like on a long-term basis. So having different sources of income is important. Guaranteed streams of income are important. Perhaps some bond income, different ways to structure income. And income, we can pull income from the market as well. You know, so it's important to diversify your income, just like it's important to diversify where you have your money and the investments that you make. And as always, Amy,
1: out of time.
0: We're wrapping it up. For another week of what I think was good information. I would love to hear feedback on the letter that I read in the first segment that went out to our two senators and two representatives, and I'm waiting to hear back from them anxiously to see what they tell us.
1: Jeff, thank you so much. Really great show today. 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
2: 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It is not intended to be used as the sole basis for financial decisions, nor should it be construed as advice designed to meet the particular needs of an individual situation. Our firm is not affiliated with or endorsed by the U.S. government or any governmental agency. The information and opinions contained herein provided by third parties have been obtained from sources believed to be reliable, but accuracy and completeness cannot be guaranteed by Massey & Associates. 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
8: The future depends on teachers. 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
13: Back in 2019, I made a documentary for HBO called One Nation Under Stress. And what was true then is still true now. Money and financial problems are consistently ranked as the number one cause of stress in the United States. And a brand new study out of the Mayo Clinic found that worrying about money may age the heart even faster than traditional risk factors. Unlike an acute stressor, such as a short-term work deadline or a brief illness, financial strain is often chronic and ongoing. And because money affects so many aspects of daily life, financial stress can be difficult to escape. Even so, financial stress does not mean you're doomed, just means you need to double down on the things you know are good for heart health: diet, exercise, sleep, and of course, not smoking. I'm Dr. Sanjay Gupta, helping you live a better life.
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12: Now seems as good a time as any to remind you, you don't always have to take healthy habits to the extreme. Not only are you unlikely to stick with something that's difficult, even if you can keep it up, it's probably going to be to the detriment of something else. And chances are that something else is more important. So if you're on a quest to improve your health, I promise the basics are going to take you much further. I'm talking about diet, try and be as plant-based as possible, exercise, meaning multiple rounds of cardio and strength training, and sleep. For most people, 7 to 9 hours a night. I'd like to think of these things as sort of a three-legged stool, right? If you're not doing any one of them, it's really hard to keep balanced with the others. The key here is you don't have to strive for perfection. Doing anything is going to be better than nothing. I'm Dr. Sanjay Gupta, helping you live a better life.
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0: Like, what happens if he goes out and wins the title this year? That only further cements his legacy and everything he's done. And I just keep going back to the age thing. I think that's going to be a huge factor in how people remember him, is the fact that he's 41 years old, Chris. Like, I'm not in my 40s yet. We're pushing it, but I'm not there yet. And I'm, you know, my body's not, I can't go out and run a mile right now.
1: Yeah. I hate driving a mile, much less running a mile. 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I think if LeBron goes out and wins a ring in Philly this year, and presumably I think that would be enough for him to go out on top. I don't know if he'd try to come back and run it back for another one in his 25th season in the NBA, but that would be enough for me to say, again, growing up a Jordan fan, okay, LeBron, you've cemented your place as the all-time number two. Like, right now, you could still have a conversation about Kareem or maybe Kobe. You know, people throw Bill Russell out there, but that would solidly plant him, because like you said, 41 years old, a fifth ring with a fourth different team, that would all be okay. Yes, you are the second best of all time. You didn't do what Jordan did with the multiple three-peats, but you went out and still competed at the highest level in your 40s, and you got a ring out of it. Could people argue, well, yeah, look at the team. He cherry-picked a super team and the best roster in the league. Yeah, they could, but I don't think that's a knock. I think that's just the sign of the dude wanted the ring, and he went out and got it, and that would, for me, lock him in as the number two all-time.
0: Chris, my train of thought was thrown off because someone just fell down my stairs. So I'm sorry to break up this conversation, but my
1: baby's in the crib,
0: babysitting,
1: right?
0: And she just fell down the stairs, I think.
1: Okay.
0: So, but yes, back to LeBron James.
1: No,
0: not quite sure where we were there. I just heard a massive thud in the background.
1: I saw your eyes bug out of your head. I was like, man, I didn't swear, did I? Like, I didn't say something I wasn't supposed to. All right. All that said, LeBron's legacy may be on the line in Philadelphia this year, but it's going to be fascinating to watch. We'll have some bets for you and our three stars of the day before we wrap things up next here on BetMGM Game Day on Westwood One Sports.
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3: Breaking news. LeBron James has chosen to sign with the Philadelphia 76ers, joining Jaylen Brown in his final campaign. Can the King add another ring? Westwood One Sports.
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0: The U.S. Treasury quietly released its official financial report for 2025. It appears by its own numbers, the U.S. government seems insolvent. It's reported that the Treasury...
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9: What are the chances you are listening to this while drinking a nice hot cup of coffee? If so, don't let me stop you. For years, we've been reporting on the health benefits of coffee, and that's not going to stop today. A new study, this one out of Harvard School of Public Health, found that coffee and tea could help lower your risk of developing dementia. People who enjoyed 1 to 3 caffeinated cups a day saw the biggest impact. In addition to the caffeine, coffee contains hundreds of bioactive compounds that can influence inflammation, glucose metabolism, vascular function, and oxidative stress. It's also possible coffee drinkers might be doing other things that keep them healthy. Eating a more balanced diet, getting plenty of exercise, sleep, not smoking, or drinking too much alcohol. And finally, staying socially active. I'm Dr. Sanjay Gupta, helping you live a better life.
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19: 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That was the highlight of the NBA weekend, headlines-wise. But where does it rank among the biggest stories of this NBA offseason? Well, that's what we're here to tell you here. On the Josh Graham Show, we got the top five off-season NBA storylines. They all happen in such a flurry since

0: There is only one medium that can reach an audience without seeing it, without touching it. 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
7: What are the chances you are listening to this while drinking a nice hot cup of coffee? If so, don't let me stop you. For years, we've been reporting on the health benefits of coffee, and that's not going to stop today. A new study, this one out of Harvard School of Public Health, found that coffee and tea could help lower your risk of developing dementia. People who enjoyed 1 to 3 caffeinated cups a day saw the biggest impact. In addition to the caffeine, coffee contains hundreds of bioactive compounds that can influence inflammation, glucose metabolism, vascular function, and oxidative stress. It's also possible coffee drinkers might be doing other things that keep them healthy. Eating a more balanced diet, getting plenty of exercise, sleep, not smoking, or drinking too much alcohol. And finally, staying socially active. I'm Dr. Sanjay Gupta, helping you live a better life.
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9: 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No. Okay? 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
12: 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Oh, what a nasty shot there by Yaroslav Himelash. And the Friars lead 6-0.
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9: As a parent, when you send your kid off to school in the morning, you know that they're going to be learning, they're going to be spending time with their friends. But new study out of UCSF found adolescents are spending an average of 70 minutes of their school day on their phones. Now, some kids will say they need their phones to help with schoolwork, but this study found that they were spending the vast majority of their screen time on TikTok, Instagram, and Snapchat. Not really apps that you're going to be turning to for homework help. Now, the study's lead author said, don't blame kids for using their phones at school. Teach them how to resist them. Focus on what they'd get by putting them aside rather than what you're taking away. Explain how phones could hurt their academic performance, and also remind them of this. Nothing takes the place of real face-to-face friendships. I'm Dr. Sanjay Gupta, helping you live a better life.
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